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1: Second period about to get underway in Raleigh, North Carolina. Another goal from Jordan Staal. They had one scoring opportunity, the Carolina Hurricanes, and they took advantage of it.

0: The Vegas Golden Knights were in the Stanley Cup Final. The cup was hoisted inside T-Mobile Arena. The Capitals did it in 2018, and then just a couple of years ago, Vegas did it at home. So the cup will be there on Sunday night. Will it be hoisted is the question, Matt, and we'll see how the rest of this game unfolds. But 3-1 right now, the Carolina Hurricanes with the lead over the Vegas Golden Knights. Under 16 minutes to go, and they are currently on the power play. Already tonight, a power play goal for the Carolina Hurricanes from Andrei Svechnikov.
1: Yeah, I got to think at this point, I'll look to probably bet the Golden Knights in Game 6 on Sunday night. They're going to be the favorites, obviously, trying to hold off elimination in that game. And who knows? We'll think about Game 7 if we get there. But I'll probably bet the Knights in Game 6.
0: Curious what this total will open up. Some 6.5 to close, but mostly sixes here in town. Do we get it back down to 6? Do we get it back to 5.5? Of course, the first four games all went over the total. We'll see how this one unfolds. I'm not going to mush myself here. It's trending under. Live totals 5.5, but those can change rather quickly, as we saw early on in this game. But this has not really been the most open, pretty game, if you will. We've seen a couple of goals sneak through, but I would say for the most part, this has kind of been a more of a grinder of a game. And do we get that again on Sunday night between these two teams when they come here, and the likelihood of Carolina being up 3-2 in the series?
1: Yeah, you got to think that atmosphere at T-Mobile on Sunday night is going to be off the hook with Knights trying to stay alive in the Stanley Cup Final and lost their last home game there. Probably going to lose this game tonight, but we got 14.5 minutes to play here before we get there. Live number really hasn't changed much. And by the way, I wanted to mention this about the Dodgers. Their bullpen's been really shaky lately. Edwin Diaz has been out for quite a while, but we thought the Dodgers had plenty of arms in that bullpen. That's the weakness of that team, no doubt about it right now. They've also got a few guys injured. Teoscar Hernandez has been out. Kike Hernandez has been out. Tonight, Shohei Ohtani left the game with knee inflammation.
0: Ooh.
1: So if you're handicapping the Dodgers game tomorrow, I would guess that Ohtani is unlikely to be in the lineup.
0: Ohtani did go yard in this game. He went yard two games ago, but we will see if he will be out of the lineup come tomorrow. Under 14 minutes to go, Carolina Hurricanes with the lead. Also starting tomorrow, Matt, College World Series gets underway, and right. You're going to have a guest on the show tomorrow night, the Professor.
1: Got the guest lineup for Friday night. Mike Palm is going to be in studio to kick things off tomorrow night. It's Will Hill and I, as usual, on the Friday night show. So Mike Palm will kick it off with us, the Professor, Aaron Moore, on to talk some college baseball in the first hour. Nick Bogdanovich of Boomer Sportsbooks. Talk about everything with Nick in hour number two. And how about Uncle Lou Finocchiaro tomorrow night at 6 p.m. Pacific? Uncle Lou's going to talk college hoops, college baseball, UFC, and what else?
0: Hockey.
1: Of course. I think Lou was on the Golden Knights tonight. We'll see what his read is on game six. But again, stacked show on a Friday night. And we'll be, believe it or not, talking about some live soccer.
0: That's right. All USA.
1: Right. USA is going to be in action. You said the game starts at 6 p.m.?
0: 6 p.m. Pacific time in Los Angeles. 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

0: talked about Golden Tempo, so make sure you check that out as well inside the VSiN family there. Nysos dominates the Met Mile. I was wrong here. Nysos coming back from overseas absolutely cruises. I don't know what the heck Antiquarian was doing on the front. Whatever. It's so frustrating when you get the pace wrong of a race because it means you're going to get the race wrong. I thought Nysos was awesome. I thought it was a great ride by Pratt. We talked about how the speed bias was there. This race was one of those races where the jockeys just went crazy going to the lead, and Pratt backed Nysos off and then wheeled around on the outside. Very, very good horse. Baffert's talking about stretching him out to the classic distances moving forward.
1: He's one of the best horses in training. It's just that simple. And if he would have stayed healthy, he could have been a horse that maybe won two out of three legs of the Triple Crown and didn't try the middle leg. Who knows? But that's the thing, right? That's what we do now. But he was awesome, and he is awesome. And we talked about it last week. His only two losses are two that you could totally explain, and they were still second place efforts. So I can't, you can't say enough good things about him. I will say a couple other notes of this race I thought were interesting because Nysos, I mean, hey, he was awesome. He's the best horse maybe in the world, probably in the world, going a mile. Knightsbridge rebounded, so another horse that did not run well on that Churchill Downs dirt surface rebounds and runs, I thought, a really good second. I thought he was back to his normal self. He just wasn't as good as Nysos. And then our boy, and we've highlighted it, journalism cannot beat the absolute elite. And it happened again. He couldn't beat Nysos. He's not good enough to beat him. And a really good performance by Knightsbridge. Journalism couldn't do it, dude. He's one of those horses that I think if he was born this year, or he was a 3-year-old this year,
0: Triple Crown.
1: Might win the Triple Crown.
0: Yeah. Yeah.
1: But now
0: he would have tried it.
1: He ran it all through. He can't win. It's crazy. And I like him. And I know you do too, but it's like, he can't win because he's up against these horses that are really good. And again, it's another spot. What do you do with him? What do you do?
0: The answer is very simple now. If Nysos is going to stay at Saratoga, you go out west.
1: California.
0: You run the Pacific Classic. You run in the San Diego. You run in all those races out west at Del Mar. You just dominate. Because you will win. He is much better than the horses running the old division in the West Coast. But, if he goes to the Whitney and that's where Nysos is, you're going to get Sovereignty. You're going to get Baeza. Those are mod horses. They're going there. To me, journalism holds his head high. This is another tough race and heads to the West Coast where he can beat the competition out there. If you stay east, it's going to be tough. I will say this. He's got a better shot at winning a race going a mile and an eighth than he does going a mile. I don't need to see him going shorter again. Now the track was against him, but this was a perfect setup for him to run a big race and he didn't do it. So, for me, journalism probably wants to stretch back out. I want to give Deterministic a shout out for two reasons. First off, breaks the track record. Good job by you. Secondly, love Saratoga. And we are going to be back there with Deterministic, probably twice more this year if I'm correct. So Deterministic, awesome on the turf. Gutty win on the front end there as they went fast early and he went fast late and was able to get the job done over this turf course in track record time.
1: He was awesome. He was simply awesome. And, it was a debate between is it going to be him or Rhetorical gets the lead, and he kind of sat off. And it ended up being a great strategy because Rhetorical starts to get tired, determined as he takes over. I was looking towards the back, like I'm sure you were, because they went very fast. But determined as he kept going.
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1: Shout out to Miguel Clement. He said the week of the race, he said Tawny Port and Deterministic are training better than any horse we have right now. Tawny Port won a big race on Friday. Deterministic wins on Saturday. So shout out. He touted those horses, and they ran to the touting.
0: Yeah, the French horses don't run well. For Bright Picture and Make Me King end up running third and fourth to last. The trifecta, very gettable, though. If you like Deterministic on top and you thought the pace is going to be fast, Test Score and One Stride, two horses we've talked about a lot, run second and third there. The 50-cent trifecta, Aaron, I was pissed I didn't have this one. $321. Oof. 640-1 for that trifecta, which if you'd like, hey, I like Deterministic because of speed, and we talked about him as a speed horse you want, and then you play the closers underneath him. You were very, very happy when they crossed the wire there in the 12th race over at Saratoga. All right. That's it for our recap of what happened last weekend, which means it's time to look forward to next weekend. But before we do that, I don't know if you've heard, but there's this little sport called the NFL, Mr. Halterman.
1: Mm-hmm.
0: And we're going to have our guide out before anybody else's. That's right. On June 22nd, the NFL betting guide drops over at VSiN. 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Sign up today, $175 through the Super Bowl. All right. Monomoy Girl, one of our favorites, gets an overnight stakes named after him at Churchill Downs, and that's where we are going to go for the first time for the race previews here. Churchill Downs on Saturday, June 13th, race number 9, 1/16 around the dirt oval, in what's a very interesting race with what I'm going to call a shaky favorite at 7-5 in Persty's Bar. Mr. Halterman, You can go to Percy's Bar. You're going somewhere else.
1: A shaky favorite indeed. I agree with you. I'm going to go one horse to the outside. Here's the deal with Percy's Bar. I think she's in here with a nice shot for sure. I'm not going to be shocked at all if she wins. I don't like the 7-5 that I think is going to be bet down to like 4-5. That has me a little bit worried. So, I'm going to go number 6, Sneaky Good, in this spot. I think stretching back out in distance, she's going to be okay. I thought she ran okay 2 races back. This is the race I'm kind of hanging my hat on a little bit here. Mile 16th race. It was the Honeybee. Same spot as, or same distance as today. Got beat by Explora and Counting Stars. Explora, very good horse. Counting Stars, just won the Acorn. Very good horse. Both these horses also ran very well in the Kentucky Oaks as well. So I think Sneaky Good, if she can kind of get back to that race or even, you know, kind of improve a little bit off of that race, I think she's tough in here. And I think going to set a really nice stalking trip. I think it's going to come home, and I think it's going to be very tough. I think number 6, Sneaky Good, is a sneaky play in this one.
0: You know what? I was actually described as Sneaky Good yesterday.
1: Really?
0: Yeah, I went to play a golf tournament, and I was one of the elder gentlemen there. And I can bomb it. I can get it out there.
1: Mm-hmm.
0: My athleticism was described as sneaky good yesterday. I was out hitting everybody there. I will actually agree with that. I don't look that athletic, however. Sneaky good. I went back and forth between this horse and one other. I'm not taking Percy's Bar. You can point to one race with Percy's Bar where this horse deserves to be 7-5. That was at Keeneland in the Grade 1 Ashland. Are we sure Zaney's that good? We don't think so.
1: No.
0: We didn't think Zaney when it came to the Kentucky Oaks. I'm going to try and beat Percy's Bar here. Sneaky Good makes a ton of sense. Horses cross-centered at Delaware. We'll see where we end up here. I'm just going to go to the trainer that is better than Sneaky Good, and that's the number 3, mm-hmm. La Rescate here. 4-1 on the morning line. This horse looked awesome, debuting out of the 10 post of 12, going 7 furlongs at Keeneland last time out. I don't think anyone's that good in this race. I like the fact that this horse didn't make the lead, was able to kind of stalk and win going a distance. It's very difficult first time out. This is a Daughter of Authentic, who stands for 15,000, is sold for 750K. Authentic on the top, Candy Ride on the bottom. Distance should not be an issue with La Rocasse's, or with whatever the heck you want to call this horse. The number 3 horse here at 4-1. I'm going to trust Walden, who's been just red hot everywhere. And that this horse is ready. And if we like, again, if you improve off that first number, time for more buyer, this horse fits really well with the rest of this field, especially if we can stock going 2 turns. So give me the number 3 here, 4-1, Aaron.
1: Yep, second choice for me was the 3. I agree with what you're saying here. The only kind of pause I have, we're going 7 furlongs the first race. Now we're going 2 turns. So you kind of just like, well, how good will the horse be going 2 turns? Maybe could be better based on the upbreeding, but you never know. So we'll see what happens there. But I think it's a really, really good pick. I did want to address 2 things before we move on to another horse. Number 1, this guy, Mike Somich, very strong arm. He is a very good thrower of the football. I learned that.
0: He could. You wouldn't expect it, I'm telling you.
1: Well, I didn't. He's a very strong. How far can you throw like a frozen rope? Like 20 yards, 30 yards? Without putting air on it, really?
0: Yeah. Like I can. Well, I used to be. I don't know if I still can. I used to be able to throw a football pretty good.
1: You could in 2021 when we were hanging out and you threw it, or 2020 maybe for the first time. He could throw an out route. That's not going to be a problem. So strong arm. Also, you mentioned you're one of the older people at functions. I hate that that's starting to happen to me as well. It's like we're not that old to do that, but yeah, it is.
0: 43 is old when you go to play golf or the scramble. Like all of a sudden, you're not the young buck anymore.
1: I know. I understand. I totally understand. Okay,
0: but
1: anyway.
0: If you want to feel young, just go to a racetrack, Aaron.
1: Well, that's why I hang out there a lot. Yes, yes. Anyway, yeah. But that's I wanted to chime in on that. Let's go to one that might – is it stupid kind of horse? How about the number 1, Nickel and Dime?
0: No, it's not stupid.
1: I think this horse is going to be alone on the lead for a while in this race.
0: Yeah, look, this is a short stretch of Churchill Downs. Speed plays well, mile 16th. I could make a case for this one. There is other speed in here, but like I think the 3 doesn't want to the lead. So I think that horse backs off. And if that's the case, and it's, you know, the one out there basically by herself, it kind of gets into the why not category. 2-4 distance, 1-1 at Churchill, 12-1 price. I'll put it this way. This is a clear use in tries and supers for me.
1: Yeah, I think it'd hold on for a piece of it for sure. Like I said, 12-1. Randy Morse is a trainer that, you know, he's not always in stakes races. Let's put it that way. But when he shows up, he usually has these horses ready to run pretty well. Randy Morse is a really good trainer. You know, he's hitting at that every year, 13, 15, 16% mark. You kind of forget about him a little bit because he's running in a lot of the lower level races. But I think, you know, he enters this horse, gets Bayard Ronald a ride. I think that's good as well. I was with you. I thought this horse could take him a long ways. I think the who could screw it up for the one is the three that we both like as well. Cause like I said, coming out of that 7-furlong race, set, you know, kind of stalking the pace. Now we're going two turns. Does she naturally just kind of fall on the lead or get closer to the lead? So I think that's going to be interesting. Outside the one and the three, I don't see a lot of speed. So I thought those two are definitely ones that you could kind of play around with. If, and like I said, with the one, if you don't want to play the one to win, maybe holds on longer than she should and gets second or third and spices things up. I thought she was very interesting.
0: Yeah, I did too. The race last time losing to Holly's Holiday, the two horse was a little bit concerning. Mm-hmm. But that was a weight shift one. And I know a lot of people don't love weights back and forth. But if you look at it in that race, Holly's Holiday was carrying 117 and Nickel and Dime was carrying 122. Now Holly's Holiday is carrying 122 and Nickel and Dime is carrying 118. That's a significant weight shift from having a 5-pound advantage in one direction to a 4-pound advantage the other. Doing the quick math there, that's 9 lengths worth of difference in weight. So I do think that absolutely matters. If the one or the three scratches, I immediately like the other more, because then I do think you have a dead lone leader here. Last horse I want to mention here before we move on, the number 7 Point of Reference. 10-1 on the morning line, Chad Brown, Florent Giroux. Horse that I thought ran pretty well the last two races at Aqueduct and now taking a step forward, would need to leap up. But again, like if Percy's Bar doesn't run that race at Keeneland, everyone is in play here. Why not the 7 here?
1: Yeah, I get it. I thought the race last time out was a big eye-opener. And oftentimes that's what you see with Chad Brown. He kind of builds the horses up as they go. We've seen that third out, second out, they pop a little bit better number. Man, I couldn't quite get there. I think she still might be just a small cut below, you know, the 6, the 3, the horse that we've talked about. But, yeah, I think it's going to sit a really nice trip. I kind of like the outside draw here, especially when there's only 7 horses. You shouldn't really at least get hung wide, although it's Giroux, so we'll see. But I think it's a nice stocking trip. I think sits 2-3 wide and I'm with you. I just thought in the end she might just be a cut below, you know, kind of the best ones in here.
0: Yeah, I think the 1 and the 7 are the two prices that if you want to get a little funky, they're the two that I think are interesting. But you got to kind of have to decide because I do think sneaky good. And the 3 and the 6 to me were the two in contention for the topic. Percy's Bar probably hits the board. Like, I don't think we go as crazy as saying, okay, this horse runs off of it. So probably an underneath horse here. And so all of a sudden it's kind of like getting a little expensive to kind of go crazy on the exotics in that case. Just a win bet for me, and that would be the number 3 horse, La Rocasse, 4-1 on the morning line. Aaron Halterman going with the number 6. Sneaky good, 3-1 on the morning line for race number 9 at Churchill on Saturday. The Monomoy Girl

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1: All right. Let's go to Monmouth Park. Massive tournament this weekend there. They have a $2,000 buy-in tournament, which is one of the best if you want to get into the Breeders' Cup, get into NHC, or win some cash. So make sure you check that out if you are looking to play this Monmouth Park card. We're going to start with race number 9, the Salvator Mile, grade 3, going, you guessed it, 1 mile over the dirt course at Monmouth. Before we jump into it, general Monmouth thoughts here. A track we don't go to very much or talk about all that much. On the Jersey Shore, has the Haskell later this year. What are your track bias Monmouth thoughts here?
2: Look, I think with every track we talk about, the first thing you always kind of talk about when it comes to the dirt track, I think you need to be towards the front. You just don't see a lot of closers on this track day in and day out get the job done. I think you need to be in that first flight of horses. And so, again, but that's really not anything different than we always say, but that's how this track plays. That is just clear. The turf, I think, that's where you can get prices. I feel like the turf at Monmouth, it doesn't play any sort of way, really. But I will say this, if you're winning races at different tracks, when you go to Monmouth to run on the turf, that doesn't translate a lot of times. And also can go the other way, where if you're running at Monmouth, you go other places, it doesn't translate. I don't really know why, to be quite honest with you, but the turf, I look for prices a lot there because I think it can get funky. The dirt, it kind of plays like everywhere, in my opinion. Turf can get funky at Monmouth.
1: Horses for courses as well. Like, you see it with Del Mar because it's so close to the beach. Monmouth's on the Jersey Shore, not far from the beach. You're going to get some horses that absolutely love the racetrack, absolutely hate it. I think the turf course, to your point, even more so, horses for courses there, because that turf course does play two back-to-back winners, and you nailed it. Speed, speed, speed, speed, speed, speed, and more speed. That is where the advantage is here. You can close. It's just not very easy over this Monmouth Park track. All right. That being said, Aaron, where are you going on top here in the Salvator Mile?
2: Yeah, I hate this race. I'm going to be quite honest with you. This feels like a lot of horses that it's like, ugh, they just haven't really come through at certain times. I went number 6, Bishop's Bay. The line isn't out, so I don't know how short he's going to be, but he's going to be short. He just kind of feels like the best horse in this group. I didn't trust Grande enough. I don't like Point Doom enough. East Avenue is a horse I don't trust. I just kept going back and saying, you know what, I do think Bishop's Bay is the horse I can trust the most in the spot. He got beat by Antiquarian last time out. He wasn't really competitive. Antiquarian's decent. You know, he ran okay. Bishop's Bay did 2 races back over in Saudi. Maybe he just needed that race last time out to get back going. You just kind of look back at some of his other races. Like, if he can run the Cigar Mile type of race, I think he wins here. If he can run the Salvator Mile like he did last time, obviously he's going to win here. He won by 5. I kind of think we're going to see his best race. I like that Pratt gets aboard as well. Don't love it. Going to be a heavy favorite. I just think he's tough to get around. So I went number 6, Bishop's Bay, on top.
1: All right. So you think he's favored over Grande?
2: I think he should be.
1: I think he should be as well. I don't know if he will.
2: Well, I'm happy with the pick. If he's not, if Grande's a favorite, Bishop's Bay, I think, is better than Grande.
1: Grande, an interesting case. Like, we always talk about horses for courses, and generally not Todd Fletcher horses, specifically with Gulfstream. Grande, 4-0 at Gulfstream, 0-2 anywhere else. I agree with you. I think Bishop's Bay is the most likely winner. We don't have the morning lines out, which makes this a little more difficult to handicap, because I am very skeptical of Bishop's Bay at anything sub 2-1. And if it's going to be sub 2-1, I would want to go elsewhere. And if I do, to me, it's 2 horses, East Avenue all the way on the outside, who I think is at least a little bit interesting in this spot. The other one I think is going to be the bigger price, so screw it. Let's go with the price. Give me Graham Moe the first here for Victor Barbosa Jr., Paco Lopez rides. This is a 4 horse in this spot. A horse that they thought very highly of was one that ran in the Florida Derby and the Kentucky Derby. Was not very competitive in either of those races, but I'm okay with that. You don't need to be competitive in those to be able to step forward. Went to the turf. And we'll just call that a failed experiment, Aaron.
2: Yeah.
1: Got back to the dirt last time out, and all of a sudden you saw why this horse was going to be in those races and why they felt like this horse was that caliber to be in grade ones as a 3-year-old. Now in the 5-year-old season, second off the layoff, a horse that doesn't need the lead, a horse that's carrying 118, so a lower weight, a horse that has no problem getting the mile distance, a horse that has enough tactical speed to be close, so you're not closing from the clouds. And a horse that I think is going to be, what, 15-1? Somewhere in that range? Mm-hmm. Well, I'll take a shot here. Giving Graham Moe the first here, the 4 horse in the Salvator Mile.
2: I looked at him for a long time. I just couldn't get there. It's not, you know how it is. It's not really my style to play this kind of horse. He's just kind of erratic as far as being able to stay on the track and things like that. But I was with you. I loved the race last time out. I remember watching the race last time out and thinking that's very good, and, you know, went back and watched it again. And it was a good race. The other thing that almost sent me in this direction is kind of how you talked about the earlier races on the dirt. The Tampa Bay Derby, you know, he ran well there. Florida Derby, you know, he just got smoked by Fierceness like everybody. Kentucky Derby, you know, not good. But it's like you said, it's not so much that he got beat badly in a couple of those races. That's how highly they thought of this horse. They really thought he was going to be good. And he's had nothing but problems really since. And maybe they finally got him back as a five-year-old and he's going to be healthy and ready to rock and roll. So I thought about it. I think it's a good pick. I do. I just didn't have the guts to do it. Let's call it guts, Samich. I know you want to say something else.
1: Do you have it?
2: Guts.
1: That's good. But my daughter is watching that show right now.
2: That's why that
1: call came up. He also is what we call a muddied form, right? Synthetic turf. Dirt 7 furlongs, dirt mile and 16th, dirt mile and 8th, dirt mile and 1/4, turf. Now we're back on the dirt again. Like it's hard for these horses, especially ones with layoffs, when you're not just doing something. And he's never just done something. This is the first time in his career he will go the same distance in back-to-back races.
3: Yeah.
1: He's 5. It's crazy. So we'll take a shot here. Grande, Giacoso, probably two of the horses that want to be involved early. Same with Point Dune. We talked about speed being very good. Otter Mischief wants to be forward as well. With all of the speed signed on here, is there anyone that can take this field gate to wire? I should mention East Avenue on the outside, too.
2: No, I don't think so. I don't think that's where you want to be. And I know we just said, hey, speed's what you need. Well, you could be in the first flight. That's what we're talking about. And I think that's where Bishop's Bay will be. I think that's where your horse will be, too. I don't think there is anybody that's going to take him gate to wire. I kind of think from the outside, East Avenue, I think he needs to go and get over, and maybe he clears them. Maybe he can do it, but I don't really think so. I think with Grande, I think he's going to be able to sit kind of off of a little bit and try that route. So maybe he can get the job done there. But I think East Avenue, there is a world where he can do it, because he's one of those horses, too. It's like they've had trouble keeping him healthy. And when he runs like his big race, he could be dangerous. So if they kind of let him clear, I don't expect that to happen. But if they do, he could be a little bit dangerous. So out of the speed horses, I guess my answer is I do like the 9 East Avenue the best.
1: I hope that he doesn't go. I think Grande should go. Just try and be the best horse. And to do that, just go and set the pace and try and hang on. I think East Avenue should try and tuck behind that first flight. If he can sit like 3rd or 4th saving ground, because he's got enough speed to be down to get right behind that first group, I think that would be ideal for him. I think if East Avenue goes, he is going to be in some trouble here. I think Grande's a little interesting. I mean, I hate the fact he's not one outside of Florida. I also don't love the fact that Mirage is riding for Pletcher here, who has a good number with Pletcher, wins 25% of the time. But like, you'd think someone else would want to ride Grande because of the future prospects of Grande. Like, this is a horse that is thought of highly enough to be able to run in some really big races. It's not a small day at Monmouth. You think, like, it's not like we have Saratoga running. You'd think someone else would end up here. So I don't love the fact that it's Mirage versus somebody else here in this spot. Bishop's Bay, I like you said, I think he's the most likely winner. I just don't want the price, especially at a smaller number. Anyone else that you want to talk about here? I think this is actually a pretty straightforward race.
2: I do too. And no, I looked at Point Dume for a while, or Dume, or however you would say his name. I did look at the 3 for a while, because the last race at Churchill, forget about that. I mean, that's impossible. He'd won 3 in a row before that. You know, and like I said, that race at Churchill going 7 furlongs and all those really good horses, he wasn't going to do anything there. He's 30-1. So these other races, maybe the problem is there's a lot of speed, like you said, and I'm afraid there's going to be too much for him. I'm afraid he's going to get pressured a lot. But the 3, I would need a, you know, 6, 8, 10-1, and I'm not sure he's going to be that with some of his prior races. But that the 3 makes a little bit of sense to me, from a talent standpoint, at least.
1: Yeah, I mean, the card was great. Only 5 horses, but still a very good race. He's the one horse in this field that needs the lead.
2: Yeah.
1: If he doesn't get the lead, no shot. It's just over there. All right, that's the 9th at Monmouth on Saturday, the Salvatore Mile. The number 4, Grand Mo, the first for me. The number 6, Bishop's Bay, for Mr. Halterman, depending on the price. He might back off there if it's we're too short of a price there. All right, before we move on, look, if you're listening to us over on podcast form, make sure you are also checking us out over on YouTube. That's right. We've got our own channel on YouTube. VSiN has theirs. 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We get ready for Del Mar. 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
18: Great.

0: horse that did not run well on that Churchill Downs dirt surface rebounds and runs, I thought, a really good second. I thought he was back to his normal self. He just wasn't as good as Nisos. And then our boy, and we've highlighted it, journalism cannot beat the absolute elite. And it happened again. He couldn't beat Nisos. He's not good enough to beat him. And a really good performance by Knightsbridge. Journalism couldn't do it, dude. He's one of those horses that I think if he was born this year, or he was a 3-year old this year,
1: Triple Crown.
0: Win the Triple Crown.
1: Yeah. But now and he would have tried it.
0: He ran it all can't win. It's crazy. And I like him. And I know you do too, but it's like, he can't win because he's up against these horses that are really good. And again, it's another spot. What do you do with him? What do you do?
1: The answer is very simple now. If Nisos is going to stay at Saratoga, you go out west.
0: California.
1: You run in the Pacific Classic. You run in the San Diego. You run in all those races out west. At Del Mar, you just dominate. Because you will win. He is much better than the horses running the old division in the West Coast. But, if he goes to the Whitney and that's where Nisos is, you're going to get Sovereignty. You're going to get Baeza. Those are those are mod horses. They're going there. Like, so to me, journalism holds his head high. This is another tough race and heads to the West Coast where he can beat the competition out there. If you stay east, it's going to be tough. I will say this: he's got a better shot at winning a race going a mile and an eighth than he does going a mile. I don't need to see him going shorter again. Now the track was against him, but this was a perfect setup for him to run a big race, and he didn't do it. So, for me, journalism probably wants to stretch back out. Well, I give Deterministic a shout out for two reasons. First off, breaks the track record. Good job by you. Secondly, loves Saratoga, and we are going to be back there with Deterministic probably twice more this year if I'm correct. So Deterministic, awesome on the turf. Gutty win on the front end there as they went fast early and he went fast late and was able to get the job done over this turf course in track record time.
0: He was awesome. He was simply awesome. And you know, it was a debate between is it going to be him or Rhetorical gets the lead, you know, and he kind of sat off and it ended up being a great strategy because Rhetorical starts to get tired. Deterministic takes over. I was looking towards the back, like I'm sure you were, because they went very fast, but Deterministic kept going.
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1: Shout out to Miguel Clement. He said the week of the race, he said Tawny Port and Deterministic are training better than any horse we have right now. Tawny Port won a big race on Friday. Deterministic wins on Saturday. So shout out. He touted those horses, and they ran to the touting.
2: Yeah, the French horses don't run well. For Bright Picture and Make Me King end up running third and fourth to last. The trifecta, very gettable, though. If you like Deterministic on top and you thought the pace is going to be fast, Test Score and One Stripe, two horses we've talked about a lot, run second and third there. The 50-cent trifecta, Aaron, I was pissed I didn't have this one. $321. $640 to 1 for that trifecta, which if you'd like, hey, I like Deterministic because of speed, and we talked about him as a speed horse you want, and then you play the closers underneath him. You were very, very happy when they crossed the wire there in the 12th race over at Saratoga. All right. That's it for our recap of what happened last weekend, which means it's time to look forward to next weekend. But before we do that, I don't know if you've heard, but there's this little sport called the NFL, Mr. Halterman.
1: Mm-hmm.
2: 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All right. Monomoy Girl, one of our favorites, gets an overnight stakes named after him at Churchill Downs, and that's where we are going to go for the first time for the race previews here. Churchill Downs on Saturday, June 13th, race number 9, mile and a 16th, around the dirt oval. And what's a very interesting race with what I'm going to call a shaky favorite at 7-5 in Percy's Bar. Mr. Halterman, you can go to Percy's Bar, you're going somewhere else.
1: A shaky favorite indeed. I agree with you. I'm going to go one horse to the outside. Here's the deal with Percy's Bar. I think she's in here with a nice shot for sure. I'm not even shocked at all if she wins. I don't like the 7-5 that I think is going to be bet down to like 4-5. That has me a little bit worried. So I'm going to go number 6, Sneaky Good, in this spot. I think stretching back out in distance, she's going to be okay. I thought she ran okay two races back. This is a race I'm kind of hanging my hat on a little bit here. Mile 16th race. It was the Honeybee. Same distance as today. Got beat by Explora and Counting Stars. Explora, very good horse. Counting Stars, just won the Acorn. Very good horse. Both these horses also ran very well in the Kentucky Oaks as well. So I think Sneaky Good, if she can kind of get back to that race or even, you know, kind of improve a little bit off of that race, I think she's tough in here. And I think going to set a really nice stalking trip. I think it's going to come home, and I think it's going to be very tough. I think number 6, Sneaky Good, is a sneaky play in this one.
2: You know what? I was actually described as Sneaky Good yesterday.
1: Really?
2: Yeah, I went to play a golf tournament, and I was the one of the elder gentlemen there. And I can bomb it. I can get it out there.
1: Mm-hmm.
2: My athleticism was subscribed to Sneaky Good yesterday. I was out hitting everybody there. I will actually agree with that. I don't look that athletic, however. Sneaky Good. I went back and forth between this horse and one other. I'm not taking Percy's Bar. You can point to one race with Percy's Bar where this horse deserves to be 7-5. That was at Keeneland in the Grade 1 Ashland. Are we sure Zaney's that good? We don't think
1: no.
2: We didn't think Zaney when it came to the Kentucky Oaks. I'm going to try and beat Percy's Bar here. Sneaky Good makes a ton of sense. Horses cross center to Delaware. We'll see where we end up here. I'm just going to go to the trainer that is better than Sneaky Good, and that's the number 3, mm-hmm. La Riscate here. 4-1 on the morning line. This horse looked awesome, debuting out of the 10 post of 12, going 7 furlongs at Keeneland last time out. I don't think anyone's that good in this race. I like the fact that this horse didn't make the lead, was able to kind of stalk and win going a distance that's very difficult first time out. This is a Daughter of Authentic, who stands for 15,000, is sold for 750K. Authentic on the top, Candy Ride on the bottom. Distance should not be an issue with La Ricasse's, or with whatever the heck you want to call this horse. The number 3 horse here at 4-1. I'm going to trust Walden, who's been just red hot everywhere. And that this horse is ready. And if we like, again, if you improve off that first number, time for more buyer, this horse fits really well with the rest of this field, especially if we can stock go in two turns. So give me the number three here, 4-1, Aaron.
1: Yep, second choice for me was the three. I agree with what you're saying here. The only kind of pause I have, we're going 7 furlongs the first race. Now we're going two turns. So you kind of just like, well, how good will the horse be going two turns? Maybe could be better based on the breeding, but you never know. So we'll see what happens there. But I think it's a really, really good pick. I did want to address two things before we move on to another horse. Number one, this guy, Mike Somich, very strong arm. He is a very good thrower of the football. I learned that.
2: I think he's good. You wouldn't expect it, I'm telling you.
1: Well, I didn't. He's a very strong. How far can you throw like a frozen rope? Like 20 yards, 30 yards? Without putting air on it, really?
2: Yeah. Like I can. Well, I used to be. I don't know if I still can. I used to be able to throw a football pretty good.
1: You could in 2021 when we were hanging out and you threw it, or 2020 maybe for the first time. He could throw an out route. That's not going to be a problem. So strong arm. Also, you mentioned you're one of the older people at functions. I hate that that's starting to happen to me as well. It's like we're not that old to do that, but yeah, it is.
2: 43 is old when you go to play golf or the scramble. Like all of a sudden, you're not the young buck anymore.
1: I know. I understand. I totally understand. Okay, but anyway.
2: If you want to feel young, just go to a racetrack, Aaron.
1: Well, that's why I hang out there a lot. Yes, yes. Anyway, yeah. But that's I wanted to chime in on that. Okay, let's go to one that might – is it stupid kind of horse? How about the number one Nickel and Dime?
2: No, it's not stupid.
1: I think this horse is going to be alone on the lead for a while in this race.
2: Yeah, look, this is a short stretch of Churchill Downs. Speed plays well, mile 16th. I could make a case for this one. There is other speed in here, but like I think the three doesn't want to lead. So I think that horse backs off. And if that's the case, and it's, you know, the one out there basically by herself, it kind of gets into the why not category. 2-for-4 distance, 1-for-1 at Churchill, 12-to-1 price. I'll put it this way. This is a clear use in tries and supers for me.
1: Yeah, I think it hold on for a piece of it for sure. Like I said, 12-to-1. Randy Morse is a trainer that, you know, he's not always in stakes races. Let's put it that way. But when he shows up, he usually has these horses ready to run pretty well. Randy Morse is a really good trainer. You know, he's hitting at that every year, 13, 15, 16% mark. You kind of forget about him a little bit because he's running in a lot of the lower level races. But I think, you know, he enters this horse, gets Bayard Ronald a ride. I think that's good as well. I was with you. I thought this horse could take him a long ways. I think the who could screw it up for the one is the three that we both like as well. Because, like I said, coming out of that 7-furlong race, set, you know, kind of stalking the pace. Now we're going two turns. Does she naturally just kind of fall on the lead or get closer to the lead? So I think that's going to be interesting. Outside the one and the three, I don't see a lot of speed. So I thought those two are definitely ones that you could kind of play around with. And like I said, with the one, if you don't want to play the one to win, maybe holds on longer than she should and gets second or third and spices things up. I thought she was very interesting.
2: Yeah, I did too. The race last time losing to Holly's Holiday, the two horse, was a little bit concerning. Mm-hmm. But that was a weight shift one. And I know a lot of people don't love weights back and forth. But if you look at in that race, Holly's Holiday was carrying 117 and Nickel and Dime was carrying 122. Now Holly's Holiday is carrying 122 and Nickel and Dime is carrying 118. That's a significant weight shift from having a 5-pound advantage in one direction to a 4-pound advantage the other. Doing the quick math there, that's 9 lengths worth of difference in weight. So I do think that absolutely matters. If the one or the three scratches, I immediately like the other more, because then I do think you have a dead lone leader here. Last horse I want to mention here before we move on, the number 7 point of reference. 10-to-1 on the morning line, Chad Brown, Florent Giroux. Horse that I thought ran pretty well the last two races at Aqueduct and now taking a step forward, would need to leap up. But again, like if Percy's Bar doesn't run that race at Keeneland, everyone is in play here. Why not the 7, Aaron?
1: Yeah, I get it. I thought the race last time out was a big eye-opener. And oftentimes that's what you see with Chad Brown. He kind of builds the horses up as they go. We've seen that third out, second out, they pop a little bit better number. Man, I couldn't quite get there. I think she still might be just a small cut below, you know, the 6, the 3, the horses we've talked about. But, yeah, I think it's going to sit a really nice trip. I kind of like the outside draw here, especially when there's only 7 horses. You shouldn't really at least get hung wide, although it's Giroux, so we'll see. But I think it's a nice stocking trip. I think sits 2-3 wide, and I'm with you. I just thought in the end she might just be a cut below, you know, kind of the best ones in here.
2: Yeah, I think the one and the seven are the two prices that if you want to get a little funky, they're the two that I think are interesting. But you got to kind of have to decide because I do think sneaky good. And the three and the six to me were the two in contention for the topic. Percy's Bar probably hits the board. Like, I don't think we go as crazy as saying, okay, this horse runs off of it. So it, probably an underneath horse here. And so all of a sudden it's kind of like getting a little expensive to kind of go crazy on the exotics in that case. Just a win bet for me, and that would be the number of three horse La Ricasse 4-1 on the morning line. Aaron Halterman going with the number six. Sneaky good, 3-1 on the morning line for race number 9 at Churchill on Saturday. The Monomoy Girl

0: the way to close out games, you obviously look to one guy. And that's been Jalen Brunson for the Knicks for sure. OG gets the flowers for the hustle play and the tip-in, but you saw where that ball was going in the final seconds. It was going to be Brunson or bust for the New York Knicks.
1: Yeah, it's amazing because he did kind of will them. Again, you mentioned kind of cutting into that lead. 29, getting down to 15 at the end of the third quarter, it was huge. Now, for the other side of this, let's hear from Chris Walker on CBS. And basically, he blamed one guy. Might not have been Wemby, and it might not have been De'Aaron Fox. He was looking at the coach of the Spurs.
2: The dumbest coaching I've ever seen in my life. The dumbest. I don't even like using that word. The dumbest coaching. Like, there is zero excuse for an NBA coach for that to happen.
3: A play. Young coach.
2: The dumbest. I'm going to say it again. Dumb will get you beat more than smart will help you win. And De'Aaron Fox was abysmal. Like, he was throwing a ball at the, like, uninterested. I'm like, bro, what are you doing?
4: 4 turnovers.
2: I mean, just not even, like, it was ridiculous what was happening.
1: Good stuff. I love it up there in the set with my guy, Hakeem Dervish. Great stuff over there at CBS. Look, yeah, it was. But I do look at it and go, I do get a little bit of the blame that De'Aaron Fox will get in this, too. That your head coach and your point guard, that's an extension of your head coach. And I'm sure Mitch is thinking De'Aaron's not going to turn this thing over repeatedly. He turned it over repeatedly, and it cost him as well. And, again, Wemby is not exempt from missing his 2 free throws as well. Wow. Much more on that game, but we're going to talk some Major League Baseball. Greg Peterson next. You get his best bet right here on VSiN by the Books.
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0: journalism holds his head high. This is another tough race, and heads to the West Coast where he can beat the competition out there. If you stay east, it's going to be tough. I will say this: he's got a better shot at winning a race going a mile and an eighth than he does going a mile. I don't need to see him going shorter again. Now the track was against him, but this was a perfect setup for him to run a big race, and he didn't do it. So, for me, journalism probably wants to stretch back out. I want to give Deterministic a shout out for two reasons. First off, breaks the track record. Good job by you. Secondly, love Saratoga, and we are going to be back there with Deterministic, probably twice more this year if I'm correct. So Deterministic, awesome on the turf, gutty win on the front end there as they went fast early and he went fast late and was able to get the job done over this turf course in track record time.
1: He was awesome. He was simply awesome. And, you know, it was a debate between is it going to be him or Rhetorical gets the lead, you know, and he kind of sat off. And it ended up being a great strategy because Rhetorical starts to get tired. Deterministic takes over. I was looking towards the back, like I'm sure you were, because they went very fast. But Deterministic kept going.
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17: All right. Let's go to Monmouth Park. Massive tournament this weekend there. They have a $2,000 buy-in tournament, which is one of the best if you want to get into the Breeders' Cup, get into NHC, or win some cash. So make sure you check that out if you are looking to play this Monmouth Park card. We're going to start with race number 9, the Salvatore Mile, grade 3, going, you guessed it, 1 mile over the dirt course at Monmouth. Before we jump into it, general Monmouth thoughts here. A track we don't go to very much or talk about all that much. On the Jersey Shore, has the Haskell later this year. What are your track bias Monmouth thoughts here?
14: Look, I think with every track we talk about, the first thing you always kind of talk about when it comes to the dirt track, I think you need to be towards the front. You just don't see a lot of closers on this track day in and day out get the job done. I think you need to be in that first flight of horses. And so, again, but that's really not anything different than we always say, but that's how this track plays. That is just clear. The turf, I think, is a... That's where you can get prices. I feel like the turf at Monmouth, it doesn't play any sort of way, really. But I will say this, if you're winning races at different tracks, when you go to Monmouth to run on the turf, that doesn't translate a lot of times. And also it can go the other way, where if you're running at Monmouth, you go other places, it doesn't translate. I don't really know why, to be quite honest with you, but the turf, I look for prices a lot there because I think it can get funky. The dirt, it kind of plays like everywhere, in my opinion. Turf can get funky at Monmouth.
17: Horses for courses as well. Like you see it with Del Mar because it's so close to the beach. Well, Monmouth's on the Jersey Shore, not far from the beach. You're going to get some horses that absolutely love the racetrack, absolutely hate it. I think the turf course, to your point, even more so, horses for courses there because that turf course does play two back-to-back winners, and you nailed it. Speed, speed, speed, speed, speed, speed, and more speed. That is where the advantage is here. You can close. It's just not very easy over this Monmouth Park track. All right. That being said, Aaron, where are you going on top here in the Salvatore Mile?
14: Yeah, I hate this race. I'm going to be quite honest with you. This feels like a lot of horses that it's like they just haven't really come through at certain times. I went number 6 Bishop's Bay. The line isn't out, so I don't know how short he's going to be, but he's going to be short. He just kind of feels like the best horse in this group. I didn't trust Grande enough. I don't like Point Doom enough. East Avenue is a horse I don't trust. I just kept going back and saying, you know what? I do think Bishop's Bay is the horse I can trust the most in the spot. He got beat by An Aquarian last time out. He wasn't really competitive. An Aquarian's decent. You know, he ran okay. Bishop's Bay did 2 races back over in Saudi. Maybe he just needed that race last time out to get back going. You just kind of look back at some of his other races. Like if he can run the Cigar Mile type of race, I think he wins here. If he can run the Salvatore Mile like he did last time, obviously he's going to win here. He won by 5. I kind of think we're going to see his best race. I like that Pratt gets aboard as well. Don't love it. Going to be a heavy favorite. I just think he's tough to get around. So I went number 6, Bishop's Bay, on top.
17: All right. So you think he's favored over Grande?
14: I think he should be.
17: I think he should be as well. I don't know if he will.
14: Well, I'm happy with the pick. If Grande's a favorite, give it, Bishop's Bay, I think, is better than Grande.
17: Grande, an interesting case. Like, we always talk about horses for courses and generally not Todd Pletcher horses, specifically with Gulfstream. Grande, 4-0 at Gulfstream, 0-2 anywhere else. I agree with you. I think Bishop's Bay is the most likely winner. We don't have the morning lines out, which makes this a little more difficult to handicap because I am very skeptical of Bishop's Bay at anything sub 2-1. And if it's going to be sub 2-1, I would want to go elsewhere. And if I do, to me, it's 2 horses, East Avenue all the way on the outside, who I think is at least a little bit interesting in this spot. The other one I think is going to be the bigger price, so screw it. Let's go with the price. Give me Grand Mo the first here for Victor Barbosa Jr., Paco Lopez rides. This is a 4 horse in this spot. A horse that they thought very highly of was one that ran in the Florida Derby and the Kentucky Derby. Was not very competitive in either of those races, but I'm okay with that. You don't need to be competitive in those to be able to step forward. Went to the turf. And we'll just call that a failed experiment, Aaron.
14: Yeah.
17: Got back to the dirt last time out, and all of a sudden you saw why this horse was going to be in those races and why they felt like this horse was that caliber to be in grade ones as a 3-year-old. Now in the 5-year-old season, second off the layoff, a horse that doesn't need the lead, a horse that's carrying 118, so a lower weight, a horse that has no problem getting the mile distance, a horse that has enough tactical speed to be close, so you're not closing from the clouds. And a horse that I think is going to be, what, 15-1?
14: Mm-hmm.
17: Somewhere in that range? Mm-hmm. Well, I'll take a shot here. Give me Grand Mo the first here, the 4 horse in the Salvatore Mile.
14: I looked at him for a long time. I just couldn't get there. It's not, how it is. It's not really my style to play this kind of horse. He's just kind of erratic as far as being able to stay on the track and things like that. But I was with you. I loved the race last time out. I remember watching the race last time out and thinking that's very good and, went back and watched it again. And it was a good race. The other thing that almost sent me in this direction is kind of how you talked about the earlier races on the dirt. The Tampa Bay Derby, he ran well there. Florida Derby, he just got smoked by Fierceness like everybody. Kentucky Derby, not good. But it's like you said, it's not so much that he got beat badly in a couple of those races. That's how highly they thought of this horse. They really thought he was going to be good. And he's had nothing but problems really since, and maybe they finally got him back as a five-year-old, and he's going to be healthy and ready to rock and roll. So I thought about it. I think it's a good pick. I do. I just didn't have the guts to do it. Let's call it guts, Samich. I know you want to say something else.
17: Do you have it?
14: Guts.
17: That's good. But my daughter is watching that show right
14: that's
17: now.
14: Good. Oh, my gosh.
17: That's why that call came up. He also is what we call a muddied form, right? Synthetic turf. Dirt 7 furlongs, dirt mile and 16th, dirt mile and 8th, dirt mile and 1/4. Turf. Now we're back on the dirt again. Like, it's hard for these horses, especially ones with layoffs, when you're not just doing something. And he's never just done something. This is the first time in his career he will go the same distance in back-to-back races.
15: Yeah.
17: He's 5.
14: It's crazy.
17: So we'll take a shot here. Grande, Giacoso, probably two of the horses that want to be involved early. Same with Point Dune. We talked about speed being very good. Otter Mischief wants to be forward as well. With all of the speed signed on here, is there anyone that can take this field gate to wire? I should mention East Avenue on the outside, too.
14: No, I don't think so. I don't think that's where you want to be. And I know we just said, hey, speed's what you need. Well, you could be in the first flight. That's what we're talking about. And I think that's where Bishop's Bay will be. I think that's where your horse will be, too. Look, I don't think there is anybody that's going to take him gate to wire. I kind of think from the outside, East Avenue, I think he needs to go and get over, and maybe he clears them. Maybe he can do it. But I don't really think so. I think with Grande, I think he's going to be able to sit kind of off of a little bit and try that route. So maybe he can get the job done there. But I think East Avenue, there is a world where he can do it, because he's one of those horses, too. It's like they've had trouble keeping him healthy. And when he runs, like, his big race, he could be dangerous. So if they kind of let him clear, I don't expect that to happen, but if they do, he could be a little bit dangerous. So out of the speed horses, I guess my answer is I do like the 9 East Avenue the best.
17: I hope that he doesn't go. I think Grande should go. Just try and be the best horse. And to do that, just go and set the pace and try and hang on. I think East Avenue should try and tuck behind that first flight. If he can sit like 3rd or 4th saving ground, because he's got enough speed to be going to get right behind that first group, I think that would be ideal for him. I think if East Avenue goes, he is going to be in some trouble here. I think Grande's a little interesting. I mean, I hate the fact he's not won outside of Florida. I also don't love the fact that Mirage is riding for Pletcher here, who has a good number with Pletcher. He wins 25% of the time. But, like, you'd think someone else would want to ride Grande because of the future prospects of Grande. Like, this is a horse that is thought of highly enough to be able to run in some really big races. It's not a small day at Monmouth. You'd think, like, it's not like we have Saratoga running. You'd think someone else would end up here. So I don't love the fact that it's Mirage versus somebody else here in this spot. Bishop's Bay, I like you said, I think he's the most likely winner. I just don't want the price, especially at a smaller number. Anyone else that you want to talk about here? I think this is actually a pretty straightforward race.
14: I do too. And no, I looked at Point Doom for a while, or Dume, or however you would say his name. I did look for the 3 for a while, because the last race at Churchill, forget about that. I mean, that's impossible. He'd won 3 in a row before that. You know, and like I said, that race at Churchill going 7 furlongs and all those really good horses, he wasn't going to do anything there. He's 30-1. So these other races, maybe the problem is there's a lot of speed, like you said, and I'm afraid there's going to be too much for him. I'm afraid he's going to get pressured a lot. But the 3, I would need a, you know, 6, 8, 10-1, and I'm not sure he's going to be that with some of his prior races. But that's the 3 makes a little bit of sense to me, from a talent standpoint, at least.
17: Yeah, I mean, the card was great. Only 5 horses, but still a very good race. He's the one horse in this field that needs the lead.
14: Yeah.
17: If he doesn't get the lead, no shot. It's just over there. All right, that's the 9th at Monmouth on Saturday, the Salvatore Mile. The number 4, Grand Mo, the first for me. The number 6, Bishop's Bay, for Mr. Halterman, depending on the price. He might back off there if it's worth too short of a price there. All right, before we move on, look. If you're listening to us over on podcast form, make sure you are also checking us out over on YouTube. That's right. We've got our own channel on YouTube. VEASAN has theirs. Make sure you join ours. YouTube.com at VEASAN at the track. Subscribe over on YouTube to make sure that you do not miss a single episode or any of our best moments moving forward as we get ready for Saratoga. We get ready for Del Mar. We get the Haskell coming up and lead you into the Breeders' Cup. 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We want to know what you thought about this year's Triple Crown.
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31: The United States starts their World Cup journey on a Friday night as things get underway in Los Angeles against Paraguay, and then we could have the Larry O'Brien Trophy hoisted down in San Antonio on Saturday. That's Matt Humans. I'm Tim Murray. A couple of baseball games on Friday worth note, but let's start with the NBA. What a game. Still buzzing about what we saw. Two easy winners for us by the way, as you had the Knicks on the money line, never in doubt, and I had the under. You know, I was fully anticipating 70-plus points in the first half from the San Antonio Spurs. But all kidding aside, Matt, as we look ahead to Saturday, the San Antonio Spurs, a 5 or 5.5 point favorite, 5 at Circa, 5.5 at a couple of other spots. They have led after every first quarter by 8 or more points. Do we see another strong start from the San Antonio Spurs?
0: I think if you're betting on trends, patterns, you have to expect the Spurs to get off to a fast start in this game. You and I have talked about this a lot of times on the College Football Betting Podcast about hangover spots, mm-hmm. letdown spots. Might the Knicks be in a hangover spot? I mean, that was a mother of all parties in the Garden after what happened in Game 4. And you got to think there could be a hangover situation here for the Knicks. Also, if I'm a Spurs player, I'm pissed off about what we did and how we let that game get away. And you got to think they're going to come out play with a lot of aggression to open Game 5. I think they'll be more focused on, instead of launching a bunch of threes, attacking the basket again with Wimby and others. And there's no reason not to believe the Spurs are going to get off to another fast start in Game 5 as far as I'm concerned.
31: Trailed by 8, the Knicks did after the first quarter in Game 1, 9 in Game 2, 11 in Game 3, 19 in Game number 4. So you mentioned the possibility of a hangover. There was a lot of jubilation on Madison Square Garden's floor after the game, but the Knicks weren't involved with it, right? They had been escorted back to the locker room, and Jalen Brunson was asked about if they were ready to celebrate up 3-1.
1: It was a lot, and just happy we found a way to come away with a win. We got a lot to learn in these next couple of days, but our mentality has to be 0-0 the way it's been. It has to be that way, and I feel like us moving forward with that mindset can really benefit us. That it just there's nothing to celebrate. It's not over yet, not even close.
31: Jalen Brunson. -110 at DraftKings to win NBA Finals MVP. OG Anunoby, the rise for OG is something wild to look at from an odd standpoint. At this moment, as we are discussing it, Matt, OG Anunoby is down to +210 to win NBA Finals MVP. Entering this series, he was 100-1. And on Tuesday night, when we were discussing on VSiN Primetime, OG Anunoby was 20-1, and he is now down to +210 to win it.
0: As he should be. He's very much in the conversation. You and I talked about this a few days ago, and I said, take a look at OG Anunoby at 20-1. I think he's going to be right there with Brunson. Then he goes out and he scores 33 points and has the winning tip in. I would say it's a toss-up, even though I lean a little bit to Brunson. And when you project going forward, do you think Brunson's going to be the key to the Knicks probably closing this out? OG's got a real shot here, though. My problem with this bet is if you didn't take it at 20-1 2 days ago, you're too late to the party. And it feels like it's going to be Brunson who's most likely to win MVP. By the way, Brunson off a 36-point game with 7 assists. And, Tim, throughout the series, I keep hearing people talk about his efficiency. You're not always going to be super efficient as a point guard, especially when you're facing a really good defensive team. Spurs have this big physical guard, so I knew we were going to cause problems for Brunson, who's a smaller guard. But again, how many big shots has he hit throughout this series? He had big shots in games 1 and 2 when the Knicks won in San Antonio. Right now, he's my MVP, but it's a very thin margin over OG Anunoby.
31: You know, Doug Kazarian joined us earlier this week making the case at the time for Jalen Brunson. That was prior to Game 3 when the Knicks lost to the San Antonio Spurs, and a lot of people were making the case for Karl-Anthony Towns. Towns has dropped off, at least in the odds, and now OG Anunoby is on the rise. How about this tweet from our buddy Chris the Bear Felica? Getting a lot of run on primetime is the Bear. Smart guy. He has some good insight. Knicks are up 3-1, only -500 to win the series. Seems pretty light, and not light in the sense that it makes me want to bet them. What do you make, Matt? Is that -$5 too short
0: No.
31: for the Knicks?
0: No, it's not, because when you look at the final three games of the series, you got two of them in San Antonio.
31: Yep, and they'll be the favorites.
0: And if the Spurs win game five, there's a lot of pressure on the Knicks to close that thing out in game six of the Garden, because if they don't, you got to go on the road to San Antonio in game seven. Look, I've got way too many bets on the Knicks to win this series. I bet them before the series. I bet them after they were up two games at minus 420. I bet them minus 165 going into last night's game. When they were down 29, I was not happy. It looked like all those bets were going to be losers. They get a second life here. I fully expect the Spurs to win game five and the Knicks to win in six. Wasn't that the plan for this?
31: That was your plan.
0: That was my script all along, right? The Spurs win game three, Knicks win game four, Spurs win game five, Knicks in six. We got the hard part out of the way, right?
31: Let's bring it on home.
0: The Spurs went on the road and they won in the Garden in game three. The really hard part out of the way, the Knicks coming back from 29 down to win game four.
31: 22-1 at one point on the money line were the New York Knicks.
0: And I feel like that number should have been higher.
31: Right?
0: Yeah.
31: 22-1. At least that was one sports book reporting it. Not there might have been higher numbers out there. I do think the Spurs win. Haven't betted yet. Probably get a little creative. Maybe do some first half full game, split the units. But I do think we will have a game six coming up next week, and maybe that's wishful thinking. I just don't want the series to end. It has been really a ton of fun. Matt, on Friday night, you and Will Hill will be on VSiN Primetime getting ready for the United States and their World Cup debut in Los Angeles, taking on Paraguay. They are favorites to win that match. We had Sebastian Salazar, soccer analyst, on the program, and he was impressed by Paraguay from a defensive standpoint. Mentioned, I believe, they had only allowed 18 goals in 10 qualifying games in South America. So he actually liked the under. Right now, 2.5 minus 60 to the under. The United States around plus 140 or so to win Group D. It is a pretty balanced group with Turkey and the United States being the two favorites. And the United States to win this game around minus 105, as you see there on the screen, minus 110 here at Circa.
0: Tim, let me tell you, I've been breaking down a lot of tape of Paraguay.
31: And, you just wanted to say that.
0: Yeah, this is not going to be an easy game for the U.S.
31: I don't think any game in this group is going to be easy,
0: that's,
31: to be honest.
0: I know, that's what I mean. I don't think the U.S. is going to have many easy wins in this tournament. But we're going to be at Circa on Friday night. I'll be hosting the show here with Will Hill. We've got Mike Palm in studio. Palm knows his soccer.
31: He does.
0: And I expect we're going to have a big crowd here at the Circa Sportsbook for the Paraguay-U.S. soccer game.
31: Well, the Mexico crowd was fantastic on Thursday afternoon. All right, a couple of baseball games of note on Friday. Matt, how about the Miz Kid? The Miz Kid, we thought maybe he would have to pitch in the Las Vegas ballpark. It is not the case. The Miz Kid and the Milwaukee Brewers are back out of Las Vegas. They dropped two out of three, dropped the last two games. They're taking on the Philadelphia Phillies, and you're looking at that number and you're saying, well, there's a reason for it. Jacob Mizorowski around a minus 240 favorite against the Philadelphia Phillies tomorrow.
0: Yeah, it worked out perfectly because of timing. Miz Kid did pitch at Coors Field last week. Think about that. If you're a Brewers pitcher, you're looking at the schedule going, damn, we got to go from Denver to Las Vegas at altitude. Miz Kid actually pitched okay last week. Colorado, 7 innings, 4 hits, 1 run. It was not earned. He struck out 8 and walked 3. Over the last 5 starts since the middle of May, this is sounds like a lie, but it's true, Tim. Over the last 5 starts, Jacob Mizorowski, 34 innings, has allowed only 16 hits and 1 earned run. Strikeout to walk ratio is 45-6 over those 5 starts. Well, excuse me, 46-5. I mean, if you're going to bet this game, I think you have to play the Brewers -1.5. We talked about that with Shohei. The Dodgers won 4 straight. Shohei Ohtani starts on the run line. That would be the only way I'd play. I'm probably going to pass on this game, though.
31: How about Jacob Mizorowski looking at DraftKings, Matt? Over-under on strikeouts has now been bumped up to 8.5. His last start, he was heavily juiced over 7.5. He struck out the last 2 batters he faced. Remember, Pat Murphy came out and was going to replace him. He said, no, let me stay in. Struck out the last 2 batters. He has struck out 8 or more in 9 straight starts, so you're seeing that number get moved up a little bit. Speaking of numbers moving up, before we wrap up this segment, how about the Rockies and the A's, Matt, here in Las Vegas. We saw massive totals, but only one over in the Brewers and A's matchup. 13.5 is the total. Rockies, A's at the Las Vegas ballpark.
0: All right, so we had some scoring regression, right? So much talk about the slow pitch softball scores, the altitude, the wind blowing out, and how ridiculous that they're playing major league games out in Summerlin. And then the last two nights, the games went under the total.
31: Mm-hmm.
0: And 4-3 last night. Well, this weekend, you're going to have temperatures north of 105.
31: Whew.
0: And you got a couple of pitching staffs here that could get lit up, especially this rotten Rockies pitching staff. I would only play this over 13.5 on Friday night. I think we're going to see a game this weekend where there's going to be 30 runs scored.
31: Look at some home run props. I know a handful of folks here at Beeson were peppering some home run props. We'll see if the now they're the Summerlin A's for this series, but we'll see if the A's can hit some more homers at the Las Vegas ballpark. Total sitting at 13.5 for Rockies and A's.
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0: Look, yeah, it was, but I do look at it and go, I do get a little bit of the blame that De'Aaron Fox will get in this, too, that your head coach and your point guard, that's an extension of your head coach. And I'm sure Mitch is thinking De'Aaron's not going to turn this thing over repeatedly. He turned it over repeatedly, and it cost him as well. And, again, Wemby is not exempt from missing his two free throws as well. Wow. Much more on that game, but we're going to talk some Major League Baseball. Greg Peterson next. Get his best bets right here on VSiN by the Books.
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15: This is pretty awesome. Welcome back. We're live in Vegas. So much going on. Mexico, they are winners in the World Cup. The opening game here, they won it 2-0 over South Africa. And right now, this is really, really cool as the legend himself, Dave Stewart, Oakland A's fame, obviously, joins us in studio. He's done everything basically around the sport of baseball. Great to meet you, sir. Thanks for the time today.
16: Oh,
15: how are you?
16: Thanks for having me on. And I'm doing great. Thank you.
15: Did you guys back in the late 80s and early 90s have any idea, because Paulie is from Minnesota, I'm from across the border in Wisconsin, were you guys like rock stars when you would go to different cities and play sports? Like every person who I knew back then, like everybody loved the A's.
16: Mm-hmm. It was a good time to be an A. I have to say, I became a part of the organization in 86. You know, and to be able to watch the progression of the organization and the players that we were bringing in and, you know, topping it off, bringing Tony La Russa in was the beginning of it. And then all of a sudden we've got a Bobby Welch, we've got a Mike Moore, Canseco, McGuire. Those guys were young rookies in the organization, and it was fun. It was a lot of fun going from town to town, playing in the different stadiums. And this is something that I don't think I've ever seen since or before. When we would take batting practice, we would have probably half the stadium full just to watch our batting practices. It was unbelievable how many people were attracted to our team. And, you know, it was definitely, you know, about the Canseco and Mark McGuire, you know, the Bash Brothers thing. But our team as a whole, we had some characters, Dave Parker, Dave Henderson, Ricky Henderson.
15: Oh, Ricky.
0: Oh, man.
15: Well, that and also, like, your intimidation factor, you'd pull that visor down. It's like, who wants to possibly, like, mess around with this guy? First of all, you're a black belt and how many different, like, your karate, taekwondo.
16: Yeah,
15: I don't think, people, and by the way, players knew that, right? Like, if you come high and tight, they're like, I don't want to charge the mound today.
16: I don't think they knew it until Pat Corrales charged
15: there
16: me, and then they found out.
15: How long would it take for you to take us both down right now?
16: Right now?
15: Yeah, 3 seconds, 5 seconds?
16: No, I'm old, man. I'm 69. Probably 10 minutes.
17: 10 minutes. Come on, less than 10 minutes.
16: 10 minutes.
17: No way. When did you, because to be drafted in 75, when did you realize, I belong, I'm going to be in this league for a long time?
16: You know, I was a converted catcher to a pitcher, and it took me 2 years to even learn how to pitch, to win a baseball game. For the first 2 seasons, I never won a game. And then, you know, I broke out in 1977 with a 19-4 season. And then I went to Double-A, and once I got to Double-A and a surprise call-up from Double-A, you know, once you get to the big leagues and you're wearing the uniform, and I was playing in Los Angeles, which I can't think of a better place to be a rookie.
15: Mm-hmm.
16: I knew that I belong in the big leagues. I knew it. The moment I stepped on that baseball field, maybe I didn't so much know it, but you know, if you desire it and you dream that this is where you should be, then you know you belong.
17: Yeah. Incredible career. I could talk to you for 2 hours, but this in your life you've had and your resume. But can you take us through what's that like in the World Series when you started the first game after the earthquake?
16: Mixed emotion. Very, very mixed emotion. You know, there was talk that we would not even continue the World Series at that time, and they were making a decision on what we were going to do. once we decided, or it was decided that we were going to play, we went to Arizona to our spring training facility. We were there for 10 days and doing simulated games and trying to prepare ourselves for ultimately, you know, that first game back. And I'll tell you, man, we were having live BPs, pitching against our hitters. And you know, when it dawned on me that it's time to get ready, we were doing a live batting practice, and Dennis Eckersley and Canseco were having a heated conversation, and all of a sudden Eck drilled Canseco in the back, and I said, it's time to go.
17: Yeah.
16: So that's when I knew. We got back that next day, and then we had a 1 day between, and we were playing, and I reasoned with myself that this was the right thing to do. One, because baseball had said we should be doing this, and two, I never looked at baseball before as entertainment. But we were entertainers, and we were helping the whole Bay Area, the San Francisco side, the Oakland side. We were helping them to really get to a place where they could enjoy life again. from such a tragedy.
15: Well said. Four straight 20-win seasons for you. You pitched more than 275 innings in the 1988 season, but that 261, 275, 257, 267 innings pitched in consecutive years. You okay with the state of baseball and how starting pitchers are treated compared to when you were there?
16: I just don't understand. I don't understand it today, and I really feel badly for relievers. The relievers, their shelf life is going to be shorter than it ever was. You know, some relievers could look forward to having a 10-year career. I think a lot of these guys are going to get used up and burnt out and maybe have 4-year careers. At best, you know, starting pitchers probably will last longer because they're not throwing as many pitches, not pitching as many innings. But I don't understand it, and I'm the one person that keeps saying baseball's going to have to turn back around. It's going to have to revert back to guys, you know, throwing 230, 240, 250. You know, my numbers were crazy numbers when I look back on those years. I would throw 275, and I remember telling Tony I wanted to throw 300 that year. And could have. He started taking me out of games, you know, early August in the sixth inning to cut my innings back. But I think that the game has to go back to what it was when it comes to starting pitching and guys, you know, pitching deeper into games and technically really learning how to do their jobs. I think that today's starting pitchers don't really know how to think through seven, eight, nine innings.
15: Okay, so then obviously the A's are in town this week. They just played a three-game set with the Milwaukee Brewers, three more beginning tomorrow against Colorado, playing out here in Las Vegas. The team is moving here. All-time great Dave Stewart, our guest here at Circa Las Vegas. Mitch Moss, Pauly Howard here on Follow the Money. Now, I lived in the Bay Area for a couple of years. They won the American League West in 2012. It was an amazing season. The fans were – I still contest that that team in Oakland had a gigantic fan base. Just ownership killed them all off. And now they're moving to Las Vegas. Well, are you okay with this? Have you come to grips with it?
16: I have. I have. And, you know, I'm Oakland born. So it wasn't an easy pill to swallow when I finally realized that the team was moving and it was a reality that they were coming to Las Vegas. But, you know, they were in Philadelphia before. They were in Kansas City before that. And then they became Oakland A's. And so, you know, what I enjoy about this move is being in Oakland was a bad marriage. It became really difficult for this team to play there. They weren't drawing fans. You know, fans had one side. They were always complaining that we weren't keeping players. You know, but the A's were contending. If you look through the years of Billy Beane, those teams were contending teams. They were making the playoffs. They may not have gotten far in the playoffs, but they were making it to the playoffs with the changes in team and changes in players. This team coming to Vegas, they're in Sacramento right now, but this team coming to Vegas is going to have, you know, Brett Rooker is one of their guys. You have Lawrence Butler. You've got Wilson. You're going to have guys, pieces that are going to be stable. When this team comes, they're trying to lock up Kurtz. They're trying to lock up Langoliers. You know, and that's a sign that this team is shifting towards stability. And, you know, coming to this place, I think, you know, having fans in the stadium, it's not fun playing baseball in front of 4,000 fans.
15: I bet, yeah.
16: It's not fun at all. And so having fans in the stadium and, you know, hearing the roar of fans, I was fortunate with my A's teams. I played in front of 35 to 50,000 fans every time we played baseball games, closer to 50,000 than it was 35. And I'm telling you, you know, when the rallies are starting, you know, the roar of hitting the ball out of the ballpark or, shoot, getting that last out in a complete game, that is a feeling that is unbelievable, and I think every player should have that. And so, you know, not abandoning my city of Oakland, but I'm grateful to the team having an opportunity to lock up players, come here to Las Vegas. And I think by the time they get here, they'll be real close to ready to win baseball games and get into the playoffs.
15: Feels like that to me as well.
16: Yeah.
15: Yeah. I wish you would have kept Mason Miller.
16: Yeah.
15: I know they got a haul for him. They got a lot of great prospects, but Mason Miller throwing 104 to close games would have been fun here.
16: Wait till you see this kid that we got in Double A named DeVries.
15: Oh no, that's
16: See this young man play. Which, by the way, when they get to Vegas, will probably be our everyday shortstop. This kid is a one of a kind player.
15: Great to meet you. We both loved watching you growing up.
16: Thank you.
15: Thanks so much. We appreciate that. The great Dave Stewart with us. Up next, the Spurs have encountered many problems over the course of four games in the NBA Finals, but none bigger than this.
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10: Shout out to Miguel Clement. He said the week of the race, he said Tawny Port and Deterministic are training better than any horse we have right now. Tawny Port won a big race on Friday. Deterministic wins on Saturday. So shout out. He touted those horses, and they ran to the touting.
11: Yeah, the French horses don't run well for Bright Picture and Make Me King, end up running third and fourth to last. The trifecta, very gettable, though. If you like Deterministic on top and you thought the pace was going to be fast, Test Score and One Stride, two horses we've talked about a lot, run second and third there. The 50-cent trifecta, Aaron, I was pissed I didn't have this one. $321.
12: Oof.
11: 640 to 1 for that trifecta, which if you'd like, hey, I like Deterministic because of speed, and we talked about him as a speed horse you want, and then you play the closers underneath him, you were very, very happy when they crossed the wire there in the 12th race over at Saratoga. All right. That's it for our recap of what happened last weekend, which means it's time to look forward to next weekend. But before we do that, I don't know if you've heard, but there's this little sport called the NFL, Mr. Halterman.
10: Mm-hmm.
11: And we're going to have our guide out before anybody else's. That's right. On June 22nd, the NFL betting guide drops over at VSiN. 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Sign up today, $175 through the Super Bowl. All right. Monomoy Girl, one of our favorites, gets an overnight stakes named after him at Churchill Downs, and that's where we are going to go for the first time for the race previews here. Churchill Downs on Saturday, June 13th, race number 9, mile and a 16th around the dirt oval. And what's a very interesting race with what I'm going to call a shaky favorite at 7-5 in Percy's Bar. Mr. Halterman, you can go to Percy's Bar, you're going somewhere else.
10: A shaky favorite indeed. I agree with you. I'm going to go one horse to the outside. Here's the deal with Percy's Bar. I think she's in here with a nice shot for sure. I'm not even shocked at all if she wins. I don't like the 7-5 that I think is going to be bet down to like 4-5. That has me a little bit worried. So, I'm going to go number 6, Sneaky Good, in this spot. I think stretching back out in distance, she's going to be okay. I thought she ran okay 2 races back. This is the race I'm kind of hanging my hat on a little bit here. Mile 16th race. It was the Honeybee, same distance as today. Got beat by Explora and Counting Stars. Explora, very good horse. Counting Stars just won the Acorn. Very good horse. Both these horses also ran very well in the Kentucky Oaks as well. So I think Sneaky Good, if she can kind of get back to that race or even, you know, kind of improve a little bit off of that race, I think she's tough in here. And I think going to set a really nice stalking trip. I think it's going to come home, and I think it's going to be very tough. I think number 6, Sneaky Good, is a sneaky play in this one.
11: You know what? I was actually described as Sneaky Good yesterday.
10: Really?
11: Yeah, I went to play a golf tournament, and I was one of the elder gentlemen there. And I can bomb it. I can get it out there.
10: Mm-hmm.
11: My athleticism was described as sneaky good yesterday. I was out hitting everybody there. I will actually agree with that. I don't look that athletic, however. Sneaky good. I went back and forth between this horse and one other. I'm not taking Percy's Bar. You can point to one race with Percy's Bar where this horse deserves to be 7-5. That was at Keeneland in the Grade 1 Ashland. Are we sure Zaney's that good? We don't think so.
10: No.
11: We didn't take Zaney when it came to the Kentucky Oaks. I'm going to try and beat Percy's Bar here. Sneaky Good makes a ton of sense. Horses cross center to Delaware. We'll see where we end up here. I'm just going to go to the trainer that is better than Sneaky Good, and that's the number 3, mm-hmm. La Rescate here. 4-1 on the morning line. This horse looked awesome, debuting out of the 10 post of 12, going 7 furlongs at Keeneland last time out. I don't think anyone's that good in this race. I like the fact that this horse didn't make the lead, was able to kind of stalk and win going a distance. It's very difficult first time out. This is a Daughter of Authentic, who stands for 15,000, is sold for 750K. Authentic on the top, Candy Ride on the bottom. Distance should not be an issue with La Rocasse's, or with whatever the heck you want to call this horse. The number 3 horse here at 4-1. I'm going to trust Walden, who's been just red hot everywhere. And that this horse is ready. And if we like, again, if you improve off that first number, time for more buyer, this horse fits really well with the rest of this field, especially if we can stock going 2 turns. So give me the number 3 here, 4-1, Aaron.
10: Yep, second choice for me was the 3. I agree with what you're saying here. The only kind of pause I had, we're going 7 furlongs the first race. Now we're going 2 turns. So you kind of just like, well, how good will the horse be going 2 turns? Maybe could be better based on the breeding, but you never know. So we'll see what happens there. I think it's a really, really good pick. I did want to address 2 things before we move on to another horse. Number 1, this guy, Mike Somich, very strong arm. He is a very good thrower of the football. I learned that.
11: He's good. You wouldn't expect it, I'm telling you.
10: Well, I didn't. He's a very strong arm. How far can you throw like a frozen rope? Like 20 yards, 30 yards? Without having to put any air on it, really?
11: Yeah, I can. Well, I used to be. I don't know if I still can. I used to be able to throw a football pretty good.
10: You could in 2021 when we were hanging out and you threw it, or 2020 maybe for the first time. He could throw an out route. That's not going to be a problem. So strong arm. Also, you mentioned you're one of the older people at functions. I hate that that's starting to happen to me as well. It's like we're not that old to do that, but yeah, it is.
11: 43 is old when you go to do play golf or the scramble. Like all of a sudden, you're not the young buck anymore.
10: I know. I understand. I totally understand. Okay, but anyway.
11: If you want to feel young, just go to a racetrack, Aaron.
10: Well, that's why I hang out there a lot. Yes, yes. Anyway, yeah. But that's I wanted to chime in on that. Okay, let's go to one that might – is it stupid kind of horse? How about the number one nickel and dime?
11: No, it's not stupid.
10: I think this horse is going to be alone on the lead for a while in this race.
11: Yeah, look, this is a short stretch of Churchill Downs. Speed plays well, mile 16th. I could make a case for this one. There is other speed in here, but like I think the three doesn't want to the lead. So I think that horse backs off. And if that's the case, and it's, you know, the one out there basically by herself, it kind of gets into the why not category. Mm-hmm. 2-for-4 distance, 1-for-1 at Churchill, 12-to-1 price. I'll put it this way. This is a clear use in tries and supers for me.
10: Yeah, I think it hold on for a piece of it for sure. Like I said, 12-to-1. Randy Morse is a trainer. He's not always in stakes races. Let's put it that way. But when he shows up, he usually has these horses ready to run pretty well. Randy Morse is a really good trainer. He's hitting at that every year, 13, 15, 16% mark. You kind of forget about him a little bit because he's running in a lot of the lower level races. But I think, you know, he enters this horse, gets Bayon Ronald a ride. I think that's good as well. I was with you. I thought this horse could take him a long ways. I think the who could screw it up for the one is the three that we both like as well. Because, like I said, coming out of that 7-furlong race, set, you know, kind of socking the pace. Now we're going two turns. Does she naturally just kind of fall on the lead or get closer to the lead? So I think that's going to be interesting. Outside the one and the three, I don't see a lot of speed. So I thought those two are definitely ones that you could kind of play around with. And like I said, with the one, if you don't want to play the one to win, maybe holds on longer than she should and gets second or third and spices things up. I thought she was very interesting.
11: Yeah, I did too. The race last time losing to Holly's Holiday, the two horse was a little bit concerning. Mm-hmm. But that was a weight shift one. And I know a lot of people don't love weights back and forth. But if you look at in that race, Holly's Holiday was carrying 117 and Nickel and Dime was carrying 122. Now Holly's Holiday is carrying 122 and Nickel and Dime is carrying 118. That's a significant weight shift from having a 5-pound advantage in one direction to a 4-pound advantage the other. Doing the quick math there, that's 9 lengths worth of difference in weight. So I do think that absolutely matters. If the one or the three scratches, I immediately like the other more, because then I do think you have a dead lone leader here. Last horse I want to mention here before we move on, the number 7 Point of Reference. 10-to-1 on the morning line, Chad Brown, Florent Giroux. Horse that I thought ran pretty well the last two races at Aqueduct and now taking a step forward, would need to leap up. But again, like if Percy's Bar doesn't run that race at Keeneland, everyone is in play here. Why not the 7, Aaron?
10: Yeah, I get it. I thought the race last time out was a big eye-opener. And oftentimes that's what you see with Chad Brown. He kind of builds the horses up as they go. We've seen that third out, second out, they pop a little bit better number. Man, I couldn't quite get there. I think she still might be just a small cut below, the 6, the 3, the horse that we've talked about. But, yeah, I think it's going to sit a really nice trip. I kind of like the outside draw here, especially when there's only 7 horses. You shouldn't really at least get hung wide, although it's Giroux, so we'll see. But I think it's a nice stocking trip. I think sits 2-3 wide and I'm with you. I just thought in the end she might just be a cut below, kind of the best ones in here.
11: Yeah, I think the 1 and the 7 are the two prices that if you want to get a little funky, they're the two that I think are interesting. But you got to kind of have to decide because I do think sneaky good. And the 3 and the 6 to me were the two in contention for the top pick. Percy's Bar probably hits the board. Like, I don't think we go as crazy as saying, okay, this horse runs off of it. So probably an underneath horse here. And so all of a sudden it's kind of like getting a little expensive to kind of go crazy on the exotics in that case. Just a win bet for me, and that would be the number 3 horse, La Rocasse, 4-to-1 on the morning line. Aaron Halterman going with the number 6, Sneaky Good, 3-to-1 on the morning line for race number 9 at Churchill on Saturday. The Monomoy Girl Stakes.

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10: Gambler's Bonus hits again. 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
12: All right, let's go to Monmouth Park. Massive tournament this weekend there. They have a $2,000 buy-in tournament, which is one of the best if you want to get into the Breeders' Cup, get into NHC, or win some cash, so make sure you check that out. If you are looking to play this Monmouth Park card, we're going to start with race number 9, the Salvatore Mile, grade 3, going, you guessed it, 1 mile over the dirt course at Monmouth. Before we jump into it, general Monmouth thoughts here. A track we don't go to very much or talk about all that much on the Jersey Shore, has the Haskell later this year. What are your track bias Monmouth thoughts here?
13: Look, I think with every track we talk about, the first thing you always kind of talk about when it comes to the dirt track, I think you need to be towards the front. You just don't see a lot of closers on this track day in and day out get the job done. I think you need to be in that first flight of horses. And so, you know, again, but that's really not anything different than we always say, but that's how this track plays. That is just clear. The turf, I think, is a... That's where you can get prices. I feel like the turf at Monmouth, it doesn't play any sort of way, really. But I will say this, if you're winning races at different tracks, when you go to Monmouth to run on the turf, that doesn't translate a lot of times. And also can go the other way, where if you're running at Monmouth, you go to other places, it doesn't translate. I don't really know why, to be quite honest with you, but the turf, I look for prices a lot there because I think it can get funky. The dirt, it kind of plays like everywhere, in my opinion. Turf can get funky at Monmouth.
12: Horses for courses as well. Like you see it with Del Mar because it's so close to the beach. Well, Monmouth's on the Jersey Shore, not far from the beach. You're going to get some horses that absolutely love the racetrack, absolutely hate it. I think the turf course, to your point, even more so, horses for courses there because that turf course does play two back-to-back winners, and you nailed it. Speed, speed, speed, speed, speed, speed, and more speed. That is where the advantage is here. You can close. It's just not very easy over this Monmouth Park track. All right. That being said, Aaron, where are you going on top here in the Salvatore Mile?
13: Yeah, I hate this race. I'm going to be quite honest with you. This feels like a lot of horses that it's like, ugh, they just haven't really come through at certain times. I went number six, Bishop's Bay. The line isn't out, so I don't know how short he's going to be, but he's going to be short. He just kind of feels like the best horse in this group. I didn't trust Grande enough. I don't like Point Doom enough. East Avenue is a horse I don't trust. I just kept going back and saying, you know what, I do think Bishop's Bay is the horse I can trust the most in the spot. He got beat by An Aquarian last time out. He wasn't really competitive. An Aquarian's decent. You know, he ran okay. Bishop's Bay did two races back over in Saudi. Maybe he just needed that race last time out to get back going. You just kind of look back at some of his other races. Like if he can run the Cigar Mile type of race, I think he wins here. You know, if he can run the Salvatore Mile like he did last time, obviously he's going to win here. He won by five. I kind of think we're going to see his best race. I like that Pratt gets aboard as well. Don't love it. Going to be a heavy favorite. I just think he's tough to get around. So I went number six, Bishop's Bay on top.
12: All right. So you think he's favored over Grande?
13: I think he should be.
12: I think he should be as well. I don't know if he will.
13: Well, Grande, I'm happy with the pick. If he's not, if Grande is a favorite, give it, Bishop's Bay, I think, is better than Grande.
12: Grande, an interesting case. Like, we always talk about horses for courses and generally not Todd Fletcher horses, specifically with Gulfstream. Grande, 4-0 at Gulfstream, 0-2 anywhere else. I agree with you. I think Bishop's Bay is the most likely winner. We don't have the morning lines out, which makes this a little more difficult to handicap because I am very skeptical of Bishop's Bay at anything sub 2-1. And if it's going to be sub 2-1, I would want to go elsewhere. And if I do, to me, it's two horses, East Avenue all the way on the outside, who I think is at least a little bit interesting in this spot. The other one I think is going to be the bigger price, so screw it. Let's go with the price. Give me Graham Moe the first here for Victor Barbosa Jr., Paco Lopez rides. This is a four horse in this spot. A horse that they thought very highly of was one that ran in the Florida Derby and the Kentucky Derby. Was not very competitive in either of those races, but I'm okay with that. You don't need to be competitive in those to be able to step forward. Went to the turf. And we'll just call that a failed experiment, Aaron.
13: Yeah.
12: Got back to the dirt last time out, and all of a sudden you saw why this horse was going to be in those races and why they felt like this horse was that caliber to be in grade ones as a three-year-old. Now in the five-year-old season, second off the layoff, a horse that doesn't need the lead, a horse that's carrying 118, so a lower weight, a horse that has no problem getting the mile distance, a horse that has enough tactical speed to be close, so you're not closing from the clouds. And a horse that I think is going to be, what, 15-1?
13: Mm-hmm.
12: Somewhere in that range? Mm-hmm. Well, I'll take a shot here. Give me Graham Moe the first here, the four horse in the Salvatore Mile.
13: I looked at him for a long time. I just couldn't get there. It's not, you know how it is. It's not really my style to play this kind of horse. He's just kind of erratic as far as being able to stay on the track and things like that. But I was with you. I loved the race last time out. I remember watching the race last time out and thinking that's very good and, you know, went back and watched it again. And it was a good race. The other thing that almost sent me in this direction is kind of how you talked about the earlier races on the dirt. The Tampa Bay Derby, you know, he ran well there. Florida Derby, you know, he just got smoked by Fierceness like everybody. Kentucky Derby, you know, not good. But it's like you said, it's not so much that he got beat badly in a couple of those races. That's how highly they thought of this horse. They really thought he was going to be good. And he's had nothing but problems really since, and maybe they finally got him back as a five-year-old, and he's going to be healthy and ready to rock and roll. So I thought about it. I think it's a good pick. I do. I just didn't have the guts to do it. Let's call it guts, Samich. I know you want to say something else.
12: Do you have it? Guts.
13: That's good.
12: But my daughter is watching that show right now.
13: That's why that
12: call came up. Yeah. He also is what we call a muddied form, right? Synthetic turf. Dirt 7 furlongs, dirt mile and 16th, dirt mile and 8th, dirt mile and 1/4. Turf. Now we're back on the dirt again. Like, it's hard for these horses, especially ones with layoffs, when you're not just doing something. And he's never just done something. This is the first time in his career he will go the same distance in back-to-back races.
14: Yeah.
12: He's 5. It's crazy. So we'll take a shot here. Grande, Giacoso, probably two of the horses that want to be involved early. Same with Point Dune. We talked about speed being very good. Otter Mischief wants to be forward as well. With all of the speed signed on here, is there anyone that can take this field gate to wire? I should mention East Avenue on the outside, too.
13: No, I don't think so. I don't think that's where you want to be. And I know we just said, hey, speed's what you need. Well, you could be in the first flight. That's what we're talking about. And I think that's where Bishop Bay will be. I think that's where your horse will be, too. Look, I don't think there is anybody that's going to take him gate to wire. I kind of think from the outside, East Avenue, I think he needs to go and get over, and maybe he clears them. Maybe he can do it. But I don't really think so. I think with Grande, I think he's going to be able to sit kind of off of a little bit and try that route. So maybe he can get the job done there. But I think East Avenue, there is a world where he can do it, because he's one of those horses, too. It's like they've had trouble keeping him healthy. And when he runs like his big race, he could be dangerous. So if they kind of let him clear, I don't expect that to happen. But if they do, he could be a little bit dangerous. So out of the speed horses, I guess my answer is I do like the 9 East Avenue the best.
12: I hope that he doesn't go. I think Grande should go. Just try and be the best horse. And to do that, just go and set the pace and try and hang on. I think East Avenue should try and tuck behind that first flight. If he can sit like 3rd or 4th saving ground, because he's got enough speed to be kind of get right behind that first group, I think that would be ideal for him. I think if East Avenue goes, he is going to be in some trouble here. I think Grande's a little interesting. I mean, I hate the fact he's not one outside of Florida. I also don't love the fact that Mirage is riding for Pletcher here, who has a good number with Pletcher, wins 25% of the time. But like, you'd think someone else would want to ride Grande because of the future prospects of Grande. Like, this is a horse that is thought of highly enough to be able to run in some really big races. It's not a small day at Monmouth. You think, like, it's not like we have Saratoga running. You'd think someone else would end up here. So I don't love the fact that it's Mirage versus somebody else here in this spot. Bishop's Bay, like you said, I think he's the most likely winner. I just don't want the price, especially a smaller number. Anyone else that you want to talk about here? I think this is actually a pretty straightforward race.
13: I do too. And no, I looked at Point Doom for a while, or Dume, or however you would say his name. I did look at three for a while, because the last race at Churchill, forget about that. I mean, that's impossible. He'd won 3 in a row before that. You know, and like I said, that race at Churchill going 7 furlongs and all those really good horses, he wasn't going to do anything there. He's 30-1. So these other races, maybe the problem is there's a lot of speed, like you said, and I'm afraid there's going to be too much for him. I'm afraid he's going to get pressured a lot. But the 3, I would need a 6, 8, 10-1, and I'm not sure he's going to be that with some of his prior races. But that the 3 makes a little bit of sense to me, from a talent standpoint, at least.
12: Yeah, I mean, the card was great. Only 5 horses, but still a very good race. He's the one horse in this field that needs the lead.
13: Yeah.
12: If he doesn't get the lead, no shot. It's just over there. All right, that's the 9th at Monmouth on Saturday, the Salvatore Mile. The number 4, Grand Mo, the first for me. The number 6, Bishop's Bay, for Mr. Halterman, depending on the price. He might back off there if it's worth too short of a price there. All right, before we move on, look, if you're listening to us over on podcast form, make sure you are also checking us out over on YouTube. That's right. We've got our own channel on YouTube. VSiN has theirs. 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
10: This is pretty awesome. Welcome back. We're live in Vegas.
11: Still into it, yeah.
10: So much going on. Mexico, they are winners in the World Cup. The opening game here, they won it 2-0 over South Africa. And right now, this is really, really cool. As the legend himself, Dave Stewart, Oakland A's fame, obviously, joins us in studio. He's done everything basically around the sport of baseball. Great to meet you, sir. Thanks for the time today.
11: Oh,
10: how are you?
11: Thanks for having me on, and I'm doing great. Thank you.
10: Did you guys back in the late 80s and early 90s have any idea, because Paulie is from Minnesota, I'm from across the border in Wisconsin, were you guys like rock stars when you would go to different cities and play sports? Like every person who I knew back then, like everybody loved the A's.
11: Mm-hmm. It was a good time to be an A. I have to say, I became a part of the organization in 86. You know, and to be able to watch the progression of the organization and the players that we were bringing in and, you know, topping it off, bringing Tony La Russa in was the beginning of it. And then all of a sudden we've got a Bobby Welch, we've got a Mike Moore, Canseco, McGuire. Those guys were young rookies in the organization, and it was fun. It was a lot of fun going from town to town, playing in the different stadiums. And this is something that I don't think I've ever seen since or before. When we would take batting practice, we would have probably half the stadium full just to watch our batting practices. it was unbelievable how many people were attracted to our team. And, you know, it was definitely, you know, about the Canseco and Mark McGuire, you know, the Bash Brothers thing. But our team as a whole, we had some characters, Dave Parker, Dave Henderson, Ricky Henderson.
10: Oh, Ricky. Oh, man.
11: Yeah.
10: Well, that and also, like, your intimidation factor, you'd pull that visor down. It's like, who wants to possibly, like, mess around with this guy? First of all, you're a black belt in how many different, like, you're karate, taekwondo.
11: Yeah.
10: Yeah, I don't think, people, and by the way, players knew that, right? Like, if you come high and tight, they're like, I don't want to charge the mound today.
11: I don't think they knew it until Pat Corrales charged me, and then they found out.
10: How long would it take for you to take us both down right now?
11: Right now?
10: Yeah, 3 seconds, you,
11: no,
10: 5 seconds?
11: I'm old, man. I'm 69. Probably 10 minutes.
1: 10 minutes? Come on, less than 10 minutes.
11: 10 minutes.
1: No way. When did you, because to be drafted in 75, when did you realize I belong, I'm going to be in this league for a long time?
11: You know, I was a converted catcher to a pitcher, and it took me 2 years to even learn how to pitch, to win a baseball game for the first two seasons. I never won a game. And then, you know, I broke out in 1977 with a 19-4 season. And then I went to Double A, and once I got to Double A and a surprise call up from Double A, you know, once you get to the big leagues and you're wearing the uniform, and I was playing in Los Angeles, which I can't think of a better place to be a rookie.
1: Mm-hmm.
11: I knew that I belong in the big leagues. I knew it the moment I stepped on that baseball field. Maybe I didn't so much know it, but you know, if you desire it and you dream that this is where you should be, then you know you belong.
1: Yeah. Incredible career. I could talk to you for 2 hours, but this in your life you've had and your resume. But can you take us through what's that like in the World Series when you started the first game after the earthquake?
11: Mixed emotion. Very, very mixed emotion. You know, there was talk that we would not even continue the World Series at that time, and they were making a decision on what we were going to do. Once we decided, or it was decided, that we were going to play, we went to Arizona to our spring training facility. We were there for 10 days and doing simulated games and trying to prepare ourselves for ultimately, you know, that first game back. And I'll tell you, man, we were having live BPs, pitching against our hitters. And you know, when it dawned on me that it's time to get ready, we were doing a live batting practice, and Dennis Eckersley and Canseco were having a heated conversation. And all of a sudden, Eck drilled Canseco in the back, and I said, it's time to go.
1: Yeah.
11: So that's when I knew. We got back that next day, and then we had a one day between, and we were playing, and I reasoned with myself that this was the right thing to do. One, because baseball had said we should be doing this. And two, I never looked at baseball before as entertainment. But we were. We were entertainers, and we were helping the whole Bay Area, the San Francisco side, the Oakland side. We were helping them to really get to a place where they could enjoy life again from such a tragedy.
10: Well said. Four straight 20-win seasons for you. You pitched more than 275 innings in the 1988 season, but that 261, 275, 257, 267 innings pitched in consecutive years. You okay with the state of baseball and how starting pitchers are treated compared to when you were there?
11: I just don't understand. I don't understand it today. And I really feel badly for relievers. The relievers, their shelf life is going to be shorter than it ever was. And, you know, some relievers could look forward to having a 10-year career. I think a lot of these guys are going to get used up and burnt out and maybe have 4-year careers. At best, you know, starting pitchers probably will last longer because they're not throwing as many pitches, not pitching as many innings. But I don't understand it, and I'm the one person that keeps saying baseball's going to have to turn back around. It's going to have to revert back to guys, you know, throwing 230, 240, 250. You know, my numbers were crazy numbers when I look back on those years. I would throw 275, and I remember telling Tony I wanted to throw 300 that year. And could have. He started taking me out of games, you know, early August in the sixth inning to cut my innings back. But I think that the game has to go back to what it was when it comes to starting pitching and guys, you know, pitching deeper into games and technically really learning how to do their jobs. I think that today's starting pitchers don't really know how to think through seven, eight, nine innings.
10: Okay, so then obviously the A's are in town this week. They just played a three-game set with the Milwaukee Brewers, three more beginning tomorrow against Colorado, playing out here in Las Vegas. The team is moving here. All-time great Dave Stewart, our guest here at Circa Las Vegas. Mitch Moss, Pauly Howard here on Follow the Money. I lived in the Bay Area for a couple of years. They won the American League West in 2012. It was an amazing season. The fans were – I still contest that that team in Oakland had a gigantic fan base. Just ownership killed them all off. And now they're moving to Las Vegas. Well, are you okay with this? Have you come to grips with it?
11: I have. I have. And, you know, I'm Oakland born. So it wasn't an easy pill to swallow when I finally realized that the team was moving and it was a reality that they were coming to Las Vegas. But, you know, they were in Philadelphia before. They were in Kansas City before that. And then they became Oakland A's. And so, you know, what I enjoy about this move is being in Oakland became a bad marriage. It became really difficult for this team to play there. They weren't drawing fans. You know, fans had one side. They were always complaining that we weren't keeping players. You know, but the A's were contending. If you look through the years of Billy Beane, those teams were contending teams. They were making the playoffs. They may not have gotten far in the playoffs, but they were making it to the playoffs with the changes in team and changes in players. This team coming to Vegas, they're in Sacramento right now, but this team coming to Vegas is going to have, you know, Brett Rooker is one of their guys. You have Lawrence Butler. You've got Wilson. You're going to have guys, pieces that are going to be stable when this team comes. They're trying to lock up Kurtz. They're trying to lock up Langoliers. You know, and that's a sign that this team is shifting towards stability. And, you know, coming to this place, I think, you know, having fans in the stadium, it's not fun playing baseball in front of 4,000 fans.
10: I bet, yeah.
11: It's not fun at all. And so having fans in the stadium and, you know, hearing the roar of fans, I was fortunate with my A's teams. I played in front of 35,000 to 50,000 fans every time we played baseball games, closer to 50,000 than it was 35. And I'm telling you, you know, when the rallies are starting, and you know, the roar of hitting the ball out of the ballpark or, shoot, getting that last out in a complete game, that is a feeling that is unbelievable, and I think every player should have that. And so, you know, not abandoning my city of Oakland, but I'm grateful to the team having an opportunity to lock up players, come here to Las Vegas. And I think by the time they get here, they'll be real close to ready to win baseball games and get into the playoffs.
10: Feels like that to me as well.
11: Yeah.
10: Yeah. I wish you would have kept Mason Miller.
11: Yeah.
10: I know they got a haul for him. They got a lot of great prospects, but Mason Miller throwing 104 to close games would have been fun here.
11: Wait till you see this kid that we got in AA named DeVries.
10: Oh no, that's
11: wait till you see this young man play. Which, by the way, when they get to Vegas,
10: he will
11: probably be our everyday shortstop. This kid is a one of a kind player.
10: Great to meet you. We both loved watching you growing up.
11: Thank you.
10: Thanks so much. We appreciate that. The great Dave Stewart with us up next. The Spurs have encountered many problems over the course of four games in the NBA Finals, but none bigger than this.
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31: Hello.
30: Producer number 9, so much more than a producer. Alongside World Cup with Paul Carr coming up. We'll rehash our Survivor entries. Yes?
10: Yes, we will. We'll
30: recap those as the World Cup begins in just over 4 hours.
10: And all of our razor-sharp bets to go along with
30: them. Oh, razor-sharp. That's right.
10: Watch out.
30: Not just sharp, razor-sharp. We get Tweets Beat of the Book. 3 Jacques. H3131. I got OG at 50-1 for MVP before the series, which means they're absolutely giving the MVP to Brunson. How many? But what percentage of gamblers do you think have this same attitude?
10: Yeah.
30: Oh, that's great.
10: You should definitely have your antennas up, be concerned. I would not be counting that money yet. That's
30: nope.
10: For sure.
30: Nope.
10: What are the stats I found for you? Most points per game in the fourth quarter of NBA Finals since 1997, Jalen Brunson, 10.3 points per game.
30: That's all they'll need. That's all they'll need.
10: This is what I'm talking about. Yeah. There's enough of this and like the clutch Brunson stuff that it could just be handed to him.
30: Completely ignore the guy in front of you.
10: Mm-hmm.
30: Go with that. Kenny Dillingham, sexual. Shake up in the threes leader market after last night. OG now in the lead at -450. The sell 3 back at 5-1. And Champagne out to 15-1. Did any bets? I'm not touching it.
0: There was one text message I saw before I went to sleep finally last night, and it was, our dear Zach Cohen texting something about this. I'm like, this has got to be over, right? I'm like, I can't think about this anymore.
30: Well, we'll talk to Zach here momentarily. Sean's Fox plays. Besides Fox being a moron, his words, a lot of the blame has to be on Mitch Johnson. It's well known that starters get complacent when you're up big. He should have taken the first 6 minutes of the fourth quarter to rest his guys. You could clearly say they were exhausted and lost their legs. Someone was saying, Sean's Fox plays, that if this was Pop would have totally, after seeing the rant, you just them jacking up threes,
0: yeah.
30: He would have totally cleared the court and put in five bench guys until they shaped up.
0: There was about seven different moments in the fourth quarter. I was like, Mitch Johnson, you're going to call a timeout? Like, why are you letting this continue? And it's all madness out here. Dylan Harper's last shot came with over 10 minutes left on the clock in the game. Dylan Harper, again, one of their most effective players of the game. And the Wemby's, managing Wemby's minutes was criminal. He should not, in a game that was a 20-plus point lead for that much of the game, you can't finish a game with 44 minutes. He was exhausted when you needed him the most.
30: And as far as the odds, Vegas regular says, I saw a 25-1 when the Knicks were down, which was very short. John Fairchild said he saw a 17-1 at halftime on the Knicks. Sean's Fox plays add, OG gets his game-winning shot, which should cash our 40-1. He's already confident about it.
0: Really?
30: Kevin Downs, brother from another, orange and blue skies. What's worse, 28-3 comeback or 29-point lead, third quarter blown lead? 28-3, obviously making reference to the Atlanta Falcons and the New England Patriots in that Super Bowl.
0: Yeah.
30: And Tim Bowers, as a young coach who got his team to the finals early in their coaching career, ever shortened his job leash more than Mitch? Also, Barkley correctly calling violent Knicks fans scumbags and the Spurs the dumbest team ever in the same day is legendary. And on, we'll get to more. Zach Cohen, the aforementioned, joins us now, courtesy of the Progressive Guest Line. Follow him on Twitter at BettingOnX, part of the whole glue that holds this whole operation together. Zach, we don't want to ever be prisoner of the moment, but you ever seen anything like that?
2: Can't say that I have. I mean, the closest would have been last series, game one against the Cavaliers. It was very, very similar, 22 points in less time. I did kind of feel like this was going that way once it got down to 20. I think Kelly hit the nail on the head. The shot selection for the Spurs was absolutely terrible in that third quarter. It was like they had no interest in continuing to play the type of basketball that got them that lead in the first place. I know that part of it was probably they wanted to just make shots. They thought they were going to hit everything because they were hitting everything in that first half, but they were taking terrible shots, and Mitch Johnson was not slowing things down, as my daughter screams in the background again. She's not happy about it either.
30: She's not happy.
2: I do think that Johnson did a really poor job in this game. Between the poor timeouts, you know, spacing, not getting them to actually do anything in those timeouts. If they were coming out of those timeouts and doing the exact same thing that they were doing right before. And I thought that he made some mistakes in the first half with maybe letting some challenges go. Like, I thought Stephon Castle should not have been in foul trouble, and he probably opted to save his challenges later on or decided that it was too big of a blowout to even go, you know, through the process. But not having Castle for even those short stints in the third quarter definitely hurt them.
30: Also, did he have a challenge left when they ruled Castle out of bounds? I don't think Castle was out of bounds with like just over a minute left.
0: I don't know.
2: I thought that he did.
30: I did too.
2: I'm not sure.
30: Yeah. Spurs, as it is now, 5-point favorites in Game 5 back in San Antonio on Saturday night. Now, if you are a Spurs fan or a Spurs backer, what the sort of thing to, I don't know, is, you know, first of all, there's the whole notion, can you bounce back from giving up a 29-point lead, which, of course, is going to be ad nauseum discussed. But the thing that you do rely on, and I know home court hasn't mattered, but you do say to yourself, self, we do have home court, Game 5, and a potential Game 7, right? So if we win Game 5, it's a sphincter-tightening game for the Knicks back at Madison Square Garden in Game 6. As is the case now, the Spurs are 5-point favorites in Game 5 Saturday night. What do you feel about that number?
2: Yeah, I think if I'm going to take anything in this game in terms of the side or total, I'm going to lay it with the Spurs. I feel like I've just seen – I haven't seen a single person that really believes in San Antonio coming back to win this series at this point. And you look at some of the early betting splits, and it's like 98% of the money and tickets on the Knicks.
0: Yeah.
2: I do like to fade the public when I can, and this definitely is shaping up to be – a major, major, you know, public underdog in New York. I think everybody wants this thing to end right now. I think everybody thinks this series is over. I think that that's always really dangerous. I think the Spurs still feel like they've controlled this series, you know, for four games, and they just let them all get away. I do get nervous about what it would look like in the final 3 minutes.
30: Yeah.
2: If there's one thing that's painfully clear in this series, it's that they don't have any offense in the half court. The Knicks know exactly what they want to do in the half court, and Fox has been the exact opposite of what they brought him in to be. But I do think you take some learnings from that game four loss, and at the end of this game, you're going to see a lot more Harper if it is close. And I just kind of feel like maybe that's the turning of the page moment that they needed to really roll the ball out to Harper and make him, you know, your alpha on the ball.
30: Let me sort of rephrase it, which is, of any team in the history of an NBA best of seven that has been down 3-1, the Spurs have perhaps as much justification or more than any other team to be down 3-1 to say to themselves, oof, we can do this. Like, we've been up, again, double digits four times in a row. But your point is also the thing that's in the has to be in the back of their minds, especially after blowing a 29-point lead in the second half, which is, who kind of cares how much we're up if we aren't capable of holding that lead? My God. So it's just this amazing dynamic. What prop bet did you end up playing here for Game 5?
2: I'm taking Devin Vassell over 2.5 made threes again, plus 118. This was plus 120 last night, and it did hit in the first quarter, actually. Just, you know, the afterthought of all afterthoughts when you're talking about the Knicks and their scouting report, and he is a very reliable three-point shooter. Like, if he's open, he's going to knock them down. I think that's especially true with this series heading back to San Antonio. I feel like the comfort level is going to go up. These players can't possibly be happy playing in New York right now with eggs being thrown at their heads. So I do think Vassell will be excited about being home, like many of the Spurs will. This is a guy that's been playing really good defense as well, playing around 40 minutes per game. It's a little surprising to see plus money odds on his over when now it's been three games in a row that he has gone over that total.
30: We took a brief look at title odds for next year. Spurs are the short shot. You know, as much distance between them and OKC as we've seen thus far, I think Spurs were about plus 235, OKC was about plus 275, and we went down the board, and I thought of you because there was Indiana at 25-1. You still think they're sort of the best value on the futures board next year?
2: Yeah, I think if Halliburton's even remotely healthy, which, you know, he went through a lot. You know, tore his Achilles, what do you have, shingles? Like, it's been a really tough couple of months for Halliburton, but from what I've seen, like in terms of on-court workouts and stuff, it does look like he's progressing, looks really good. He's doing some full-court stuff. And I think Ivica Zubac is one of the most underappreciated players in the league. And I think that what he does is especially valuable in kind of this new NBA where, you know, offensive rebounding is back and like sexy again. It's not all about knocking down threes. I think that his bruising style in the paint combined with what the Pacers already did so well with moving the ball, rolling out 8-9 guys that can play really good basketball. I think they're going to be really, really good. I think there's a chance that they're the best team in the Eastern Conference next year.
30: All right. Just to be thorough, no grass court tennis for you today? Nothing left?
2: I need Taylor Fritz to win his match coming up in order to close out a parlay from, it might have been 2 days ago. I forget, honestly. But there's been so many rain delays. This is what I complained about a week ago. Like, they just don't ever seem to finish these matches or play the matches they're supposed to be playing. It's not just the rain delays, by the way. It's the light delay. There's not enough light on the court when everyone can see. It's just the rules at this time of year. There are no rules.
30: There are no rules. And then just real quick, because everybody relies on you for tennis gossip as well, through our buddy Mitch, Taylor Fritz, Morgan Riddle, they have broken up. Morgan Riddle has put out her manifesto, the 33 things I require in my next boyfriend. We're all eliminated. She doesn't want a gambler. Everybody's out.
0: Shucks.
2: Yeah, no gamblers, and that is a really good title for a rom-com.
30: That's right. not that I like her or anything. Thank you. Appreciate it, Zach.
2: Thank you.
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3: Westwood One Sports presents this World Soccer Update. The last three World Cups have seen the U.S. make it to the round of 16 and then lose, hoping for a better showing with the games being played in the U.S. It starts tonight in Los Angeles, SoFi Stadium, the U.S. versus Paraguay, a team that hasn't been in the World Cup since 2010, although they went to the quarterfinals that year. The two teams played last year in a friendly. The U.S. won 2-1. The only time they've met in the World Cup was 1930, the first World Cup, and nearly a century ago, the U.S. won 3-0 with Bert Patenaud scoring all three. The game begins at 9 Eastern, 6 hours earlier in Toronto. Canada debuts against Bosnia-Herzegovina. Last night in Guadalajara, a scoreless first half. Czechia went up 1-0. South Korea tied it 8 minutes later, and 13 minutes after that, scored again to win 2-1. Mexico playing at home got things going with a 2-0 win over South Africa. John Stashower, Westwood One Sports.
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8: I'm just going to be thrilled when she wakes up and sees you rocking that. And everybody in Morgantown, you look like an honorary West Virginia, one of us, that's for sure. Great show today. Quentin Mills is going to join the program again to talk some college baseball here as we're in Omaha in earnest. See the values we can find in some of those numbers. Jack Collins is going to join us in the second hour. Now that the World Cup is underway, two matches yesterday that we'll look at. And then, of course, Team USA getting underway today against Paraguay. I cannot wait to break that down with Jack and Lupe DeCaro. I don't know if you guys have seen the pictures at the White House on the South Lawn for Freedom 250, but it looks spectacular. Can't wait to get to Sunday night there at the White House. We'll break that down with Lou later on in the show. But a big one last night down in Raleigh, and they were raucous, and we got a leader right now in the Stanley Cup playoffs in the finals. Let's break it down right now with our highlights and headlines.
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8: He did it again. Jordan Staal camping out in front of the net. He gets a goal for the fifth straight game. They've only played five in the Stanley Cup Finals to do that. Matthew scored every game. And the Hurricanes get the win last night. 4-2, they take a 3-2 lead now in the Stanley Cup Finals. Can close this out when they go back to Las Vegas for Game 6. And because of that, we have seen a change in the Conn Smythe this morning, Jensen. Guess who is now odds on to win the Conn Smythe? It's not Mitch Marner. It's Jordan Staal at -$1.10. Stormy Bonantoni, I hope you're sleeping right now in Las Vegas. $1.05 out there in some places. She's not going to be thrilled when she hears that news. But, Jensen, we have a massive shift in the odds market.
10: Remember, Jonathan Davis, who joined us yesterday, correct me if I'm wrong, I think he has a 100-1 ticket on Jordan Staal. Or at least 50-1. So it's astronomical, whatever it is. But, hey, you score for the fifth straight time, as Jordan Staal did after Vegas had taken the early 1-0 lead. He gets the equalizer. Brandon Bussey, hey, jump on the bus. He has been a revelation for them. A couple of games, 23 saves now in his second start. This is critical. And now all of a sudden, if you're Vegas, you're up against it. Carolina has not suffered consecutive losses since mid-January. So Vegas is going to have to do something that has not transpired for the better part of 2026. Fabulous game. I can't believe I'm saying this, Dave. I actually played the under yesterday. I played it under 6.5. It gets home, albeit, yeah, you never feel like it's under until it's over. I believe they sell T-shirts in the VSiN.com store there with that. But what a game yet again. And now let's see what happens headed back to T-Mobile on Saturday night.
8: Yeah, Sebastian Aho got in the score column as well. So some of those lines that we had not seen a whole lot from yesterday got it done. You mentioned Bussey. He's been really good in there. And maybe now we can solve the riddle of why Frederik Anderson's not playing. It's not so much just Bussey, but they're alluding to in the broadcast that maybe he really is injured. So we'll talk about that as to why we haven't even seen him dress in the last two games. Today, I believe that we will win. USA against Paraguay to kick off their version of the World Cup. Two matches yesterday. Jets and all eyes will be on America as the host country and higher expectations this year, it feels like, 4 years later.
10: Going to be fun, right? Out in SoFi, the atmosphere in Mexico City was amazing yesterday. We got home on our first World Cup wager, the under 2.5, albeit it was very scary through the first half and even through the second half. Red cards galore. They have two red cards, wow. Two men sent off there for South Africa and one for Mexico. But USA Paraguay, let's get it on tonight, 9 p.m. Eastern time. Out there in the home of the Chargers and the Rams. It should be the home of the red, white, and blue. Should be very well represented with the home crowd. Anxious to see how the boys do in their first group match.
8: Total sitting at 2.5. Got to lay a half goal there with the United States today in that first round matchup here against Paraguay. You mentioned it's Mexico with the win in South Korea to kick off this World Cup with wins yesterday. Surprise, surprise. I'm not a doctor. Didn't see this coming. I don't know if Mr. Miyagi got in there and helped out, but Tarek Skubal? Is going to fight? Yeah, he's going to pitch way ahead of schedule here, and he's going to come back on Saturday. I don't know if this is, maybe with the Tigers kind of resurgence a little bit. I don't know if this is a showcase to get him back before the trade deadline. But, Jensen, are you surprised? Because I don't think a lot of the medical said he'd be back this soon.
10: Well, it's this new procedure, or newer, for those not initiated. It is called a nano-needle scope, and that has been really the revelation here. You've had, 5 weeks ago, I think, is when that procedure took place. That return for an injury of the loose bodies that Tarek Skubal, and we've seen a handful of other guys have, that's usually a 2 to 3 month rehab process. So Dave, not only way ahead of schedule, but if he's back and he's right, remember I told you the American League still feels very, very wide open. Yes, the Tigers are back by 8 games. To the all of a sudden resurgent and the story of the year in the American League Chicago White Sox. But here you go, because two of the next three series, it's the Cleveland Guardians there in my neck of the woods here, beginners of a 3-game set. Tarek Skubal will pitch tomorrow. And then he's slated again if he takes his normal rest and they get an off day on Thursday. Dave, he is going to pitch that middle game of the series at home against the Chicago White Sox. So perfect timing. And as long as this procedure allows him back to 100%. That is a major, major breakthrough for pitching rehab, and that will have a domino effect for a lot of other guys who have had the same injury.
8: Great to see it. I mean, we're all rooting. We want to see the best on best, no matter what our tickets are, so it's good for the game to get a guy like Skubal back, as we know how dominant he can be as the reigning defending Cy Young right there from Detroit. Shohei, interesting, he did leave last night's win in Pittsburgh with knee inflammation. Again, we're not doctors, but should be noted, Jensen. What about the flag level here? Is it does it go half staff here? What are we doing with Shohei when we see this?
10: Well, I know they're going to downplay it. If you look at kind of where he ran, and I understand they say it's a precautionary move, I didn't see anything that would be ridiculous, okay. But absolutely, you take every precaution this early in the season. Dave Roberts saying that he felt Ohtani be ready to play Friday night when the Dodgers will be in Chicago to open a 3-game series against the White Sox. I think they'll take it day by day there. This is the nice thing, though, Dave. He's a designated hitter. So it's not like he's going to go back out and play the field. So we'll kind of watch that and see how it transpires later on tonight.
8: College World Series beginning today. Again, going to have Quentin Mills on the program again. I know we're all fired up for it. Troy against West Virginia, Ole Miss against North Carolina. Jensen, let the excitement and the games begin in Omaha.
10: It's been great. Good friend of the program, Pat McAfee, arriving there last night. Saw him enjoying some Rocco's. We appreciate that. And seeing him really elevate the sport, I think that's going to be the one thing that we all kind of look at, Dave. Back-to-back years now where we have not had a single participant of the previous year's College World Series involved in the very next year. So you get a couple of newbies here in West Virginia and Troy, their first trips to Omaha. You get a couple of teams that have been there, done that before. You're looking at Texas. North Carolina has been here two of the last 3 years. Still got my Ole Miss future at 60-1. We will be very interested tonight if they find their way through. Probably begin to start monetizing a little bit. But I think we are in for a hell of a couple of weeks here in Middle America.
8: Getting ready to tee it up for the second round of the RBC Canadian Open north of the border in Toronto. Six players tied atop that board, and I think we have a couple horses out there. Certainly Sam Burns is out there tied for the lead, and Brooks Koepka tied for the lead. Got a little cut there on that first-round leader play yesterday. Not a whole lot to write home about when you have six guys tied for the lead, but still nice to get one guy up there. And just, I think, pretty good starts for our cards yesterday.
10: Absolutely. Very excited. You on Brooks, me on Sam Burns. I do have Brooks Koepka at a top 20 with Ty's market. Anxious to see how the rest of the boys, Tommy Fleetwood, actually looked pretty solid himself. Very excited also to kind of see where you go here. I know that's one of your great things is after round one, what did you see from guys? What is the pivot, if you will? But we got some low scores, and I think we got more in store here, not only this afternoon but into the weekend.
8: And very quickly, that's where I'm looking, people. If you're out there, you're listening this morning on SiriusXM Channel 158, watching on FanDuel Sports Network, I did play a couple unders here. Brooks Koepka minus under 67.5, and did the same here from Wyndham Clark, looking for a better day from Wyndham. 200 yesterday, not a bad start. But again, feels like the course, Jensen, very, very gettable north of the border. And you got to go low, put that right foot down the accelerator, because I don't think this is one of those courses that's going to come back to the pack. Okay, what did we see last night in Raleigh? And now the Canes, one win away from their second cup in franchise history. We'll discuss all of that and the changing numbers in the Conn Smythe next right here. Beast by the Books.
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7: We continue Beason by the Books, Dave Ross and Jensen Lewis. Let's be honest about it, Jensen. I mean, you and I love baseball, so, you know, we love the 162 that we get throughout the year. We love football the most. It's our national pastime, right? It's the sport that we can't wait to just ingest, whether it's college, the NFL. Once it starts, there's nothing quite like it. The last couple weeks here with the Stanley Cup playoffs and the NBA playoffs have been absolutely riveting. And I didn't know that that would be the case. I mean, Stanley Cup playoffs, I think we expect it every year. NBA, the beginning of the postseason was like, all right. Mm-hmm. And then you get to Wemby and the Spurs and the Knicks. I'm not saying that they're saving Adam Silver in the association. But they should probably put a little thank you note out there to what they've done collectively for the country and how much interest this series has garnered here with the Spurs and the Knicks. Going back to San Antonio for Game 6 tomorrow night, I'm sure Adam Silver, and this should play into your handicap, would love to see the Spurs force a Game 7, force a Game 6, because it's Game 5 with the Knicks up 3-1, to force at least a Game 6 back at the world's most famous arena for many different reasons. They're five-point favorites to do just that. I'm not saying that we're going to have the extender and come in there and make sure we go back to New York for a Game 6, but, Jensen, that is clearly what the league would love to see.
8: Well, sure. But, again, this is not going to be a close game either way in my mind. I think either the Knicks blow them out, this is it, San Antonio can't get off the deck, or this is San Antonio winning by margin. This does feel like that desperation, obviously a season on the line narrative. I don't know how San Antonio gets up, brother. And for selfish reasons, we already have the Knicks in our futures prices mm-hmm. that we do. Hard for me to go against, even at minimum, taking the five and a half, and just kind of looking to see where we are, Dave, just from a numbers perspective. It actually is much more even than I thought it would be. 56% of bets, but 53% of money on the Knicks at plus 5.5. There are still plenty of those around. FanDuel, DraftKings, BetRivers, BetMGM, Fanatics have that. And for what it's worth, the money line is actually setting up more as a pro versus Joe in favor of the Knicks. 42% of bets, but 66% of dollars on the Knicks, plus 165. So, again, we know that Steve Mackinnon's final trend has been what it's been. The winner is going to cover, albeit in Game 4. That did not happen. I'm sure a lot of sports books out there were very excited to get what they got, knowing that it fell one. But I don't know about you, buddy. This feels like a coronation, and I don't think the Knicks want to allow the Spurs any breathing room, especially the monumental nature of the collapse and the way that Game 4 finished heading into to what we'll eventually see tomorrow night.
7: That's the sticking point for me, is that when you've got a 29-point second-half lead and you can't close that out, and everybody took their turns and kind of falling down, right? Wemby missing the free throws. De'Aaron Fox, what are you doing? I know you said you had to score, but you could have held the ball. You know, from the coaching side of it, too, there's a lot of blame to go around when you blow a 29-point lead in any game, let alone an NBA final. We've never seen it before. I don't know that we'll ever see it again. And that's the hard part for me, because I've made this kind of denotation. If you go back to the Western Conference Finals, where OKC clearly waved the flag a couple times in those games when they got down. Like, they would not even have attempted to make the comeback the way the Knicks did. They would just say, all right, I'm going to bench SGA, which they did, not even play the fourth quarter, and we're going to get back home, and everything's going to be right when we get back. That is not Mike Brown. That is not this iteration of the Knicks. And they just seem to give you no quarter. You might be beating them, but they're going to play this thing out. And, Jensen, that's what would make me nervy if you're laying the five with the Spurs. How do you kill this team? Nobody's been able to do it. You can beat them. And congratulations, you ended their 13-game losing streak. But you know what they didn't do? They didn't quit. They made you earn every single thing you get. So when I look at that, could the Spurs win tomorrow night and force us back to New York? Yeah. Will they win it by margin? I'd be surprised. They could. But what I do know, if we've been following these trends, it's not because they're going to pull Jalen Brunson or they're going to pull Cat or they're going to pull some of these guys to rest them. That is not in their DNA. They're going to play this thing out. Maybe it's the old Tom Thibodeau that's coming out with Mike Brown now as a replacement, that we're going to play all four quarters. But I think that mentality that maybe was established with the previous coach is certainly on the forefront here with these guys. And Jalen Brunson, when he speaks, Jensen, it's like, this is what we expect, man. We don't expect the easy way. We don't expect days off. We're going to go out there and grind this thing out. And if we come out ahead in five, great. I'm sorry, fan base. We'll just have a big old parade back there in New York, and everybody will be happy that it's Knicks in five. I'd rather be on the side of grabbing the five than laying it, just with that mentality that the Knicks have shown here.
8: Yeah, I agree. there's really not much more to discuss on where we are MVP-wise, because I think it's pretty cut and dry that it's going to be Brunson unless Ananobi has like a 40-point outburst, and Brunson is, what, like 4 of 20 from the field. Like, it would have to be so one-sided. And as an extension of why I talked about with you earlier in the week was, most valuable player in my mind is, when you take them away, what is your team like after that? If I take OG Ananobi away, the Knicks are still okay. A leaner, but they're still okay. I take Brunson away, the entire castle falls apart. So it's Wemby or Brunson. If the voters go a different way, I'll be shocked with the body of work that we have at this point. I think the only other way to pivot, Dave, and we've said this a lot, looking at Opt.AI, and a great reason why you should be a VSiN Pro subscriber, is you can kind of leverage some of those plays that, let's say you like Ananobi, but you don't have the monstrosity of a ticket of 45-1 before what happened. So at plus 410, to me, he's got to score, what, 30-plus. Like, that's where I would go. Go to the points ladder, 30 or more, 35 or more, something of that nature. Would you be on board with that? Like, that to me feels like you get a couple of bites at the apple instead of leaving it up to the voters, who can be really, drawn away by emotions and looking at the moment.
7: Absolutely. I would say this, and I hope people listened to our show here, because I gave this out after game two, where Cat was almost co-MVP prices with Jalen Brunson. And I mentioned then on the program, you should grab Jalen, especially if you had those big Cat tickets at 22-1, 12-1, whatever it might be. You could have still gotten Jalen Brunson at plus money before game three, before the venue switched back to the Garden. And now he's odds on. But I'll say this, depending on your book, there is a discrepancy out there in the marketplace, and I want people to be aware of this discrepancy. The Knicks are minus $5 to win the NBA title. You're seeing $1.40 on your screen if you're watching on FanDuel Sports Network. If you go to DraftKings, you can still get Brunson at minus $1.10 to win MVP. So if you didn't listen
9: as when I gave that out here earlier in the week at plus money, at least at DraftKings, you can get him at minus $1.10. And right now, that's at FanDuel at minus $1.40. Shop around. Jensen, I would advocate still to play Brunson MVP at minus $1.10. Yeah. That gets you two bites at the apple here, whether they wrap it up tomorrow night in San Antonio and or a game six back in New York. I think that's a really smart way to handicap this thing. Again, the OG Anunoby, if he goes for 40, yes, that would change things. But because Brunson, as you mentioned, has been such a constant throughout this final, and again, that narrative street of who got you there, and I know it's not supposed to be the playoffs in totality, that still plays into the mentality of the voters. I think Brunson at minus $1.10, you might be stealing money at this point.
8: Yep. One final thought for you on the total. It did open at 218. We're down in many places now, Dave, to 216.5. I am actually seeing 216s in a faraway land. So this is always the ridiculous part when you look at splits. It is one-way traffic on the over, yet the total has come down a point and a half, 2 points. So take that for what it's worth. I would lean towards the under right now. We'll kind of see what happens when we wake up tomorrow and get into the afternoon to see if there is a late push one way or another. But, Dave, if I'm calling my shot right now, I think it's the Knicks. Maybe let's just say it. Knicks in an under, 107-104. I'll say it's closer. All right. I know I talked about, oh, no, I don't think it's going to be one way or another. All right. I'll amend my statement, perhaps the final stand, to try and defend the Alamo one last time by the Spurs. I think the Knicks land that final blow, and they win it by three. Knicks 107, Spurs 104.
9: Yeah, this is not a situation where you want to play with your food if you're the Knicks. If you get the opportunity, I know the story is Madison Square Garden and bring it back to New York. Right, you had the chance to close it out in the Garden. You didn't get it done in Game 3. You have the miraculous comeback in Game 4. I don't think they really care too much about where and when this series ends. If they get the opportunity on Saturday night, they better take care of it because you know Wembanyama, by the way, who's about plus 350 to win the MVP. Do you still think the Spurs are live? Clearly, he's going to be the MVP on the other side, but I think Jensen and I just gave you a good reason. If you can find $1.10 on Jalen Brunson, that'd be the nice pivot here because, again, two bites at the apple, no pun intended, for the Knicks to get it done before it shifts back to the Big Apple, if necessary, for a game six. This is Bob Books on VSiN, the Sports Betting Network.
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20: Westwood One Sports presents this World Soccer Update. The U.S. World Cup team that debuts tonight in Los Angeles against Paraguay has a 32-man roster and half were also on the team 4 years ago in Qatar that went out in the round of 16. The biggest name then and still now, Christian Pulisic, the former prodigy, is now 27, has played in 88 caps, scoring 33 goals. But there is a new coach, 54-year-old Argentinian Mauricio Pochettino, former coach with PSG and Chelsea, and he has a decision to make on who his goalie will be tonight, the veteran Matt Turner or the younger Matt Friess. Most expect it to be Friess. Before the U.S. debuts in the U.S., Canada debuts in Toronto against Bosnia-Herzegovina. Mexico debuted yesterday in Mexico City, a 2-0 win over South Africa, and then last night in Guadalajara, South Korea came from behind for a 2-1 win over Chechnya. With this World Soccer Update, John Stashower, Westwood One Sports.
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25: Remain intact. And the only way for the Vegas Golden Knights to be able to buck that trend and snap it is to win the Stanley Cup. They're going to have to win Game 6 to force a Game 7 and go back and win it on enemy ice. But, boy, what a performance. Four unanswered at one point for Carolina before Pavel Dorfeev got the power play goal there in the third period. All's well that ends well. Buddy, I know you were on the Hurricanes on the money line. Great job by you. I finally got to an under. We get there by the hook on the under 6.5. So a good night for the Lewis Ross administration on the ice.
9: Yeah, and again, you start to look at that. Mitch Marner now is plus 320 to win the Conn Smythe. Amazing shift in the odds. But when you have somebody like Jordan Staal doing something that we haven't seen since 1973, That's how you flip those odds markets. And again, that's the last time somebody had scored five goals in five games to open up the Stanley Cup Finals. And that is what Staal has done for Carolina. We can't wait. We're excited about it. Again, we're going to talk to Jack Collins all about it here in the next hour. World Cup beginning in earnest for Team USA today against Paraguay. That will be in Los Angeles. They are favorites to get this win, but not a massive favorite. I think there's some danger out there that we've talked about as the week has gone on here for Paraguay. But, Jensen, I know we're excited in L.A. to see what the boys in red, white, and blue can do.
25: Yeah, it should be a sea of American faithful there from coast to coast. They will descend upon SoFi Stadium. I would think the boys would be up for the challenge. I do anticipate it being a bit, as the Euros would say, cagey affair. There in the first half. Paraguay really is sound defensively. They have extensive discipline and a veteran team. So, again, they are not going to shoot themselves in the foot by any means. Couple of angles for people just joining us. If you do think it is the United States or bust tonight, you could go a couple of different ways, just playing the money line as is. You could play the United States to win and both teams not to score. That's a nice little parlay with some higher odds there. Or if you do think it is very defensive and you think both teams are conservative, the under 2.5, a way to go. Ultimately, excited to see the boys tonight, and I think that stadium is going to be absolutely rocking to see the red, white, and blue.
9: Big wins for the Motor City Kitties yesterday. 1-11-0 on the field against the Wynn Twins. And then the bigger news, that Tarik Skubal will be pitching tomorrow. Yeah, he's back here, people. Way ahead of schedule to see the supremely talented left-hander back for Detroit. Jensen, for a team that's 11 games below 500, this has got to feel like a real proverbial shot in the arm here for Detroit.
25: And I think that's the part of it, right? The shot or the procedure with the nano needle scope that now may revolutionize the rehab timeline for this specific injury. And Dave, for those that don't remember, it was loose bodies in the left elbow for Tarik Skubal. Felt it could be at least a 2, if not 3 month rehab timeline. We're talking 5 weeks now, way ahead of schedule. And at a point now where two of the next three series for Detroit, this one against Cleveland at Progressive Field, then they will have the Central leading. Let me say it again. The AL Central leading Chicago White Sox there at Comerica Park this time next week. So a real, real big time for the Detroit Tigers to get their ace back into the rotation.
9: If we can figure this out with pitchers, now the doctors are just working that cancer stuff. Let's go ahead and take care of that next. So we got some bigger fish to fry, but it's good to see the medical community helping out our pitchers here in Major League Baseball. Omaha, we can't wait, Jensen. The teams have arrived. I know they're fired up. Troy and West Virginia are going to begin play today. Ole Miss and North Carolina as well. You were there at Omaha last year. We know about the whole what goes on at Rocco's and beyond. Can you give the people a primer of what to expect in Omaha?
25: Yeah, workout day yesterday for all the clubs. They got the scene set and a little familiarity with Charles Schwab Field there. Also, for those playing off the field, a great time if you're a Mountaineer to descend upon Rocco's.
0: Country roads take me to Omaha for the first time. West Virginia, the Mountaineers are coming to the College World Series. We look forward to seeing y'all next week, including our buddy Pat Maxey. We'll throw some shots around. We'll have a good time. Welcome to Omaha.
25: Yeah, not only welcome, you got to believe the gold and blue shots going down nice and easy. You see the owner of Rocco's, Kevin, writing up the name, the first to qualify. Come on, baby. Let's see it.
0: Let's go.
25: Yeah, let's go. At last check, and I saw a couple of dignitaries on social media there last night, at least from, as I wear the West Virginia gear, very generously bestowed upon me by Athletics Director of West Virginia University, Ren Baker there. As we sit here today, Dave, after the first wave, it is Ole Miss with 1,738 shots. West Virginia, a very respectable start themselves, 1,471. They are currently in second place. And, Dave, there is a monstrosity of a chasm. The shocker in third place right now, Troy, 521.
9: Whoa.
25: But they're almost 1,000 behind the two pace cars with Ole Miss and West Virginia leading the pack right now.
9: A little surprised that Bama is not better represented so far to begin the Jello Shot Challenge. By the way, you got the tallies there with Ole Miss leading the way, West Virginia second. West Virginia's plus 750 to win the College Baseball World Series. We'll talk about more of this with Quentin Mills. And Ole Miss is 8-1, so they're very closely aligned. Would you rather have one of those numbers to win the whole thing if you're West Virginia, or do you think the better value that they'll come back and win the Jello Shot Challenge?
25: Now that you can buy them online, Dave, we know there's a lot of, shall we say, wealthy alumni. You got one of the biggest one there in Pat McAfee, who's going to do his show live there at Blatt's, which is right across the street from the stadium. It is a scene unlike any other. Hopefully you and I can go back next year in our VSIN team. It was a lot of fun last year. We missed having you out there, but about as good an environment for 2 weeks as you can get. Middle America, nothing but a party, left, right, and center for all those teams. And I would say we are in for a hell of a tournament with a lot of great teams peaking at the right time.
9: But you were kind enough to still get me a Jello shooter back there in Las Vegas. I'll never forget that. That was quite the surprise that you brought a little Omaha to me right there in the set when I was back in the mothership this time last year. We had six at the top of a very crowded field at the RBC Canadian Open overnight. And one of those guys was Eric Cole. Eric Cole was no longer the co-leader. He is three over through three. He just made a birdie, actually. He was four over on the cut line. The cut line is looking like two under par right now, Jensen. So we do have some changes at the top. We have a solo leader right now, if you're waking up this morning and checking it out. It's Brooks Koepka, our guy. And I know we got some tickets on Brooksy out there. He's one under through two. So Brooksy is the solo leader right now. And I did, hopefully you caught the beginning of the show here, people. Like, subscribe to our VSiN by the Books podcast. And I gave out Brooksy under 67.5 today. That's three under par in a par 70 course. So he's one under through two right now. For the solo lead, Sam Burns is still even par. He's at six under. Emiliano Grillo did have an early bogey, but he's birdied to get back to six under. Matthew Anderson, the Canadian, Sahith Thakala, the American, those two guys are both at six under par. They have not teed off to begin their day yet. But Jensen, our guy Brooksy, holding the line early for us, and we've kind of talked about him a lot. If you've been watching By the Books through the last couple of months, we feel like he's close, ready to win. And oh, by the way, Shinnecock is next week. I think he's won a couple of those U.S. Opens in his past.
25: Yeah, the crescendo is real, right? So great job by you. I have a Brooks Koepka top 20 ticket that is alive and well. Sam Burns in the outright market, just a shot behind your boy Brooksy. We'll have a watchful eye here on a couple other placement markets for me. Tommy Fleetwood, Wyndham Clark, Christopher Eaton is in there as well. Cut line, you said, right at two right now. I would imagine, yep, Dave, if the course holds, you think that elevates to three, if not four. So going to need a little bit from a couple other guys I have, and Justin Rose, Colin Morikawa, who are both even yesterday. But it feels like the course is gettable right now and conditions right for some lower scores here this afternoon.
9: I think it's a good read. I think that's exactly right. And I think these guys know that they've got to go low. And that's why I'd advocate for guys that have not teed off yet. If you're looking in those markets, or a couple guys you mentioned, Kyle Morikawa, Justin Rose's, I'd play their under props today because I do think the course is gettable for one, and those guys know that they go out there and shoot even par, they're not going to be around for the weekend here. So if you want to be around for the weekend of the RBC, you got to go low today. You mentioned it. Sam Burns is the betting favorite right now in the live betting market at plus 365. Brooks Koepka is the second betting choice at plus 450. We've got some pretty good juicy 20-1s, 25-1s out there on Brooksy, sitting in a really good spot so far early on in round two of the RBC. When we come back, let's get to the daily docket here. UFC Freedom 250. I've got my last selection, and Jensen, it's my favorite one of the week. That's next right here. VSiN by the Books.
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9: We continue VSiN by the Books. Dave Ross and Jensen was here with you on this Friday morning. And Jensen, as you know, championship season this year. 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Jensen, do you have any picks officially in yet for the betting guide on the 22nd? I have got one team that I'm identifying and certainly have some plays I already have in the futures market.
25: No picks yet. Finalizing lists of futures. For those that are in Circa Millions, we highly recommend that when we give out our international plays, there are no kings here in the United States, Dave, but we are the kings of the international handicapping NFL market. So make sure you recognize every week where our picks and our monies go for those selections. But we will have, I would imagine, a pretty significant contribution to that NFL betting guide for sure.
9: Yeah, please don't protest us when we're the kings of Europe again. Hashtag no kings. Let's get to what should be a raucous environment this Sunday night. I've got my final pick for you today at Freedom 250. That's your begin today's edition of the Daily Docket.
29: Your snapshot of odds, trends, and futures. This is the Daily Docket.
9: Okay, we're going to have Lou Finicaro on a little bit later on. We'll get his expertise as well. But it's my favorite play, and I've given out a play every day, which, yes, people, I'm also betting out there with you. So some people asked me on social media yesterday, yep, got already a lot of these locked into the account for Sunday night. Freedom 250, what a card. It's going to be seven fights on this card outdoors. Remember that. You've seen the pictures out there. It does look spectacular. No, I'm not going to be there. I know it's my old stomping grounds. I wish I was because it's going to be a spectacle. But the main event is going to be the American Justin Gaethje against the Spaniard and Ilya Topuria. Now, these guys seem like they were okay with each other for the longest time, and then Justin Gaethje started saying some things, and maybe it was misconstrued by Topuria about his personal life. And then it kind of got ugly a little bit, as these things tend to do. I know it's entertainment. You're selling fights, but it does feel like Topuria is that cold-blooded guy. He's going to send you a rose, if you will. And if you get that rose that he's sending out to Justin Gaethje, that means you're going to be going to sleep here pretty soon in the fighting sense. So Topuria said, he's on record, I'm going to take care of this thing. And we're not seeing a second round there in D.C. at the White House. It's going to be five and done, if you will, 5 minutes or less. And we're not going to round number two. Gaethje has said some interesting things, too, that, hey, if I get knocked out in the first couple of minutes, it won't because there's this great difference in talent. Sometimes you get caught. And I think people took that as like, oh, is Gaethje preparing to get slept in the first 5 minutes? He says that a lot if you know Justin Gaethje throughout the years. He's one of those guys that talks about it a lot, that he doesn't always expect to win, even when he wins. It's kind of his mentality going into fights. It might seem odd to you, but that works for Justin Gaethje. And what I will say is, as great as Topuria has been, and he is great, he didn't get Volk out of there in one round. He didn't get Max Holloway out of there in one round. He got him out of there early. But could he sleep Justin Gaethje in the first five? Absolutely. That's not where my money is going. It's my favorite play on the card, and it's the over 1.5. And right now, you still get it as I get it, minus $1.10. I'm kind of stunned by that number. And I think people are buying in and betting in to the narrative that Topuria is just going to run through Justin Gaethje. Yes, Justin does sometimes come in with his head down, and that would be problematic. But if you go back in the history of Justin Gaethje fights, one, he's so durable. This guy seems to be able to take whatever you've got to dish out, whether it's a Michael Chandler, whether it's a Max Holloway, which went to the final seconds in an epic five-round matchup before he got knocked out in the last second. But again, it's not the first second. It's not the first round. And I know he's taken so much damage throughout his UFC career, his Hall of Fame to be a career once it's said and done. But Gaethje is a tough guy, and he's a big guy, and he has grappled before. I don't know that he's going to do that with Ilya Topuria. But he's also shown that he can fight a technical fight. If you go back and watch the Tony Ferguson fight back during the COVID year when there were no fans there. And I don't know what this crowd's going to be like. We've talked about handicapping in the factors that you normally don't get for an outdoor fight like this. So the stands look like it's going to be pretty filled out, but still a smallish crowd. So if you get that almost sparring feeling in a fight, that normally tends to lead towards an over. And I don't know that there's going to be much of a feeling out process. But I think Gaethje, a la the Tony Ferguson fight, can show his actual skill set and actually get on his bike a little bit and make this a longer fight. Do I think he's going to win the fight? I'm not ready to go there as a massive underdog for Justin Gaethje, but I do this a lot, and it's been very profitable for me. The respect level that I have for certain fighters in the game that might be getting longer in the tooth against the up-and-comers. Topuria is no up-and-comer. He's here. But against the younger breed, the next breed, they normally seem to tend to extend these fights further than people can go. And that's what I'm banking on here. I've got the over 7.5 minutes, which is 1.5 rounds, minus $1.10. Quick recap, I've got Ciryl Gane minus $1.10 in the co-main event. Sean O'Malley's in my parlay pieces. I think he's going to beat up Ahmed Zahabi. I do like the over there as well, minus $2, over 2.5. Michael Chandler, I think, is a live dog. We'll find out in this fight here against the Brazilian and Mauricio Hoofy. But I think at 5-1, it's definitely a price point I'm willing to hop in on. You can get Josh Okid here about minus $1.20, minus $1.10 to get a knockout of Derek Lewis. That's the only way I would advise playing that. If you like the Lewis side, you can play the plus money in the KO prop there. That fight's not going the distance. And I'm going to take the over in the main event, Jensen. Ilya Topuria, Justin Gaethje. I cannot wait for this card come Sunday night.
25: All right, brother. Team no sleep for you. And we'll see what it all does on Monday results-wise. On Monday, we will know which teams are 0-1 and 1-0 in the Men's College World Series. We get it underway later today, 2 o'clock Eastern. It'll be Troy against West Virginia. The nightcap, a really good matchup between Ole Miss.

0: total is where it is. But very interested, too, as I told you, for those that are just getting inundated with how to bet in the College World Series, always, always check where the wind is blowing, particularly in from right field when we get into these game days. So difference already. Shout out to Colin Wilson of the Action Network. Put up a couple of jet stream or videos, if you will, showing where the winds will be. It is a distinct difference here on day one. For the day game, that's at 2 p.m. Eastern, 1 o'clock local time. It will be Chance and Cole getting the ball for West Virginia against left-hander Benjamin Stubbs of Troy. The wind is blowing out, Dave, at 14 miles an hour, gusting at least, to left field. That's a significant part here because Chance and Cole is a traditional ground ball pitcher. So this park usually plays bigger, and you really like to favor teams with elite pitching staffs. That would be West Virginia. That would be North Carolina. That would be Texas tomorrow. And so I think that favors West Virginia. You got to lay a pretty big price point here on the money line. I think upwards of $2.70 I'm seeing at DraftKings, $2.38 there at Circa. I do like the West Virginia side. If you're going to play it, I think you can play it on the run line. Every run line for the first four games today and tomorrow is at 1.5. So I think you can lay the run line with West Virginia to get a little better price point. On the night side, I thought North Carolina, I wrote them up a couple of weeks ago with Aaron Moore in our College World Series preview. Still think that they may be the team to beat. I do have a 60-1 future on Ole Miss. And so for that reason, I would probably, if you want to get more conservative, I'd play a money line parlay of West Virginia and North Carolina, knowing full well that I would have kind of the win-win scenario. If Ole Miss wins, 60-1 future goes to the 1-0 game. If North Carolina wins, we win that parlay there. So that's the way I would play it. A look to tomorrow, Dave. I like Oklahoma over Alabama, seeing that at about $1.10 on the money line. And then I wouldn't be afraid to back Georgia, knowing where they've been. I don't know if they are going to be able to carry as many of the home runs that they get at Foley Field there in Athens. But what a dandy. An all-SEC affair tomorrow. What a sight to see it will be once they get it underway later this afternoon.
1: Love it. We'll catch up with Quentin Mills later on this hour, too, to break this down even in more detail. And I just absolutely love that WVU on your chest today here, Jensen, wearing it loud and proud. By the way, shout-out to our First Strike crew. This week was a fantastic show with me and Rob Moreno. And having Ricardo Lamas, the bully, on this week, please like, subscribe, check out First Strike wherever you get your podcast. It was a fantastic listen with Reed Kuhn as well. Breaking down the NBA Stanley Cup Final next.
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0: But when I look at a guy like Craig Stammen, and I do look at A.J. Preller and his track record, clearly they need help offensively. And whether it's you're waiting on Tatis Jr. and Machado to look like the back of the baseball card that they have for years and years, I don't know that you can just count on that blindly, but we know how good the back end of the bullpen is. You know, maybe they could go out and get one more frontline starter. I wonder for a team like that now with veterans, kind of like the Phillies, not as old as some of the Phillies have, that the Padres need to fortify here too. So the two teams I would look at that would make significant moves would be Philadelphia and San Diego. Even if San Diego makes those moves, I don't think it's remotely close enough to run down L.A., but the Phillies would be the pivot at 5-1 for me as a team that's going to make moves, push more chips in to the middle of the table there, and try to run down Atlanta, especially with those injuries that they're having.
1: All right, very good. Just a couple of plays for people as we get moving here. A couple of money lines. And by the way, I feel like I played every total over yesterday, and they all pretty much hit, except for that Dome Stadium in Miami. Open the roof next time so we could have swept the board there. We're right back to overs again, Dave. I'll just verbal these for the crew in Vegas. Tigers, Guardians, it's Jack Flaherty, Tanner Bibee. Both have been awful. And Flaherty much more so than Bibee. But the over 8 minus $1.31 feels pretty reduced as far as where that total could be. Going right back to your Mets, Dave. They cashed an over for us yesterday in some day baseball. Bring in the Braves. Braves-Mets over 7.5 minus $1.35. And I think we're going to also hit Cincinnati. All these high, humid temperatures, we are feeling it here in the state of Ohio. Diamondbacks and Reds over 9.5 at even money at the Great American Launching Pad. Just some of the over totals if you're a VSiN Pro subscriber. Everything put on the site thus far. 10 plays on the diamond tonight, and we will continue the momentum there. It has been a fantastic betting year in Major League Baseball thus far.
0: I'm just glad that Marmol decided to pitch to Juan Soto with the game on the line, 4-4, bottom seven. Bam, home run. Mets get a win. Boy, do they need it. We're talking Freedom 250 with Luke Vinicaro next right here at VSiN Metal Books.
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5: Where has the time gone? 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Oh, by the way, the NBA, the NHL, Stanley Cup, and NBA Finals still going on, too. 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But certainly, you got to check out the About Business podcast, the Sneak Peek Pod. They are fantastic listeners. Give them a follow on X at GAM. Lou joins us now on the Progressive Guest Line. Lou, we were just talking about it before we brought you on here for the segment. You're looking at the pictures of Freedom 250 on the South Lawn of the White House. It looks pretty amazing what we're going to see here on Sunday night. By the way, we've never factored in elements before when we talk the fight game here. How do you factor that in or try to factor that in here as we get to what looks like a pretty dynamic seven-fight card at the White House?
6: Well, guys, thanks for having me in. Dave, as far as the weather specifically, I don't know how it can't affect the fighters with the humidity. I don't know how it can affect one more than the other outside right. of Hokut and Derek Lewis. Now, I've been looking for any chink in the armor for Topuria, and then I see a clip of him, you know, 5 days ago, and he holds his camp outside. The freaking guy is airtight, and everyone I've talked to in our industry and in the MMA industry are just raving reviews on him. I've got an interesting way to use him in the main event, but I in my heart, I want Gaethje to win this thing. I want Gaethje to shut the Spaniard's mouth.
7: Hey, the Roman Catholicism coming out in you right there. We absolve you for any sins that might have just occurred right there, but I'm glad you held in the colorful remarks. Speaking of, okay, so unique card, right? It's on a Sunday, and we obviously have the elements, but also it's just the main card. So no real lead-up, no like kind of waiting around, Lou. But we do have a couple of evenly matched fights, one that I know Dave is very high on. Let me ask you about Alex Pereira and Ciryl Gane, because it feels kind of coin flippy as far as the odds go. Do you see that in the handicap for what should be a very entertaining fight?
6: Well, the number surely tells us that, Jensen, because it's just been bouncing around even the whole time. And I'll be honest with you, there's too many unknowns in this fight for me to go one side or another. I'd like to think that Pereira has the grappling working with Glover for so long. We just haven't seen it. I don't see either guy going to it. And the extra weight on Pereira, we may not see any real effect for 5, 6, 7 minutes. But what happens if Gane, who's highly athletic and a natural big heavyweight, takes him into deeper waters? And so there's enough unknown there that I played the little parlay trick on this show over the last 2 weeks. And those that were listening and followed now have Pereira to win 1.8 units 1.4 units, and if Gon wins, you win 1.8 units. So that was done on a parlay. If you missed that, it's unfortunate, but I have another one on the main event, and we can talk about that whenever you like.
5: Let's do it right now, because I love that. Again, if you've been listening to us, and this is why we have you on each and every week, to forecast, and sometimes you got to put that money away here for a little bit, and this is where it starts to pay dividends. You've already got that market cornered here in the co-main event with Pereira and Ciryl Gane. You mentioned you've got a creative way for the main event. Look, I'm on the over, Lou, and I know that first 5 minutes, Topuria says we're not going to see a second round. Sometimes people get nervous when they hear Justin Gaethje say, hey, he might knock me out in the first couple of minutes, but it won't be because there's this great difference in talent. And I know people get nervy, but that's kind of Gaethje's way, almost Gallagher's humor, going into some of his fights. What is the creative way that you're looking to play the main event?
6: So here's how I want to lead up to it. I'm going to bowl for the first three fights. And by that, I mean I'm going to take Nickel, who you're showing at 340. I'm going to parlay him to Hokut. I'm seeing him at 440. And then I'm going to use O'Malley at 460. Now, when I gave this out yesterday, the numbers were a little different. So those are the first three. That's bowling. I'm hoping to get the easy ones out of the way. And then the fourth leg is Gaethje via KO, and that's a plus 600. That parlay pays 13-1. So all I got to do is get to Gaethje. Gaethje could knock Topuria out, and I think there's some chance of that. 13-1. Now, let's talk out of the other side of my mouth. Meanwhile, and I can see Topuria here 560, I see a lot of 540s, 550s, and it'll be 5 minus 500 by the time the fight goes off because the tsunami is coming in on Gaethje. So let's just take easy numbers. Topuria at minus 500, or let's go 560 for 2 units. That returns if 2 units if I win. If I lose, however, I lose 11 units. No problem. Because if I lose, Gaethje just won me 13. So I have a situation where I can win one or win two, and there's no risk. I'm all about that, guys, because this is really kind of a circus card. It's not a typical card. There's going to be some surprises.
7: Okay. For the novice bettor who's tuning this in because of all the pomp and circumstance, Lou, let me ask you a weather-related question again, and maybe we throw the Derek Lewis and the Hokut fight out. Would there be live opportunities for unders because, as we see, maybe the heat and humidity impact maybe the first or second fight? Is that an angle to attack, or is this, hey, let's factor it in pre-fight, knowing that that weather is going to wear guys down? I'm just thinking, like, if I see you guys, like, oh, man, the cardio actually looks pretty good, maybe a plus money on the over for rounds might be advantageous, or is that something you would just eliminate wholeheartedly?
6: No, I think it's interesting to postulate, but when you're asking the question, I'm focusing in on Nickel and Daukus, and that's a clear over before it was outside. But now you add sweat and a little fatigue to it, and you've got two grapplers that could end up just rolling around and somersaulting on the ground the whole way. I like that over in that fight anyway, and that's maybe where I would steer you to try and answer that question.
5: I love it. One dog that I do think potentially could be live is Michael Chandler, and he always looks the part. We know he's going to be in tip-top shape, that's for sure. I feel like he waited for Conor McGregor for 8 years. I don't know how many years it actually was. Against that, the Brazilian superstar, Mauricio Hooley. We know if this fight stays a distance, Hooley will knock him out with that pinpoint accuracy that he has. But I think the only time we've seen Hooley kind of in trouble is if you can pressure him, get inside and make it ugly, dare I say, grapple. Will Chandler ever do that? We know he's got grappling roots, Lou. Could you see a situation with a smaller man gets inside, negates that jab and that reach advantage that Hoofy has, and make this grimy? Can you see any potential upset there?
6: Dave, I think Mike Chandler got here by being as reckless as he has and never practicing wrestling, even though he's a capable wrestler. But now he's 40. He wants another fight or two, and if he does, he better find a way to make this competitive because he's in place there to be a tackling dummy. So Chandler has to blitz. He has to get Hoofy down and play the Benoit St. Denis game on him, and I think he's got it in him. I think Chandler is an interesting proposition. Chandler inside the distance, 650. Chandler just straight, plus 460. either way, I think I'm going to be on one of those two, just hoping that Chandler is just more worried about taking care of his family and permeating his career than putting on a show.
7: All right, brother. Last one from me. We know it's one of our favorite times of the year. It is Christmas in June. Omaha opens today. We get two of the openers today, two tomorrow. Any futures left for you and maybe any leans here on the first two-day games?
6: The futures for Gamblu clients are really well positioned. Carolina 22-1, West Virginia 10-1, Bama 16-1, and Texas 15-1. So I have two in each bracket. If I'm looking at it blank and approaching this series now with no bets, I have to tout Carolina as the team to beat. Why? Pitching? A. B. Well, no one was there last year, were they? But 2 years ago, North Carolina was, and much of that team is still in North Carolina. I have to give them a premium for that. The other team that I have to look at would be Texas. I think Georgia's the team that pulls a hammy in Omaha, only because they rely too much on the long ball.
5: 45 seconds to go, Lou. For your clients out there in the Stanley Cup, the passion for the puck, as you call it, did you get Jordan Staal at 25-1 to be the Conn Smythe winner here?
6: I did, and I released it after he scored the fourth goal the other night. I put it right out. I looked. It was 25-1. Now it's dropped considerably further. But for DraftKings to be that slow on the pull was that you don't beat them that often.
5: Johnny on the spot. He's now odds on, Lou, to win the Conn Smythe, setting a record we haven't seen since 1973, which is, oh, by the way, the last time the Knicks won the NBA title. And, oh, by the way, we were watching probably guys like George. We were watching George Foreman and Joe Frazier and Muhammad Ali back in the States as well.
6: Right.
5: Lou, you're the best. Check out the About Business podcast, the Sneak Peek Pod. It is spectacular. Lou, we always appreciate your information each and every week. Mom and Dad send their love from Virginia Beach. Our best bets, they're coming up next right here on VSiN by the Books.
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11: It's time for the Finley Cadillac Henderson Player Performance of the Week.
12: This week's Finley Cadillac Henderson Player Performance of the Week is going out to Vegas Golden Knights right wing Mitch Marner by his second period performance in Game 3 of the Stanley Cup Finals with the fastest hat trick in Stanley Cup Final history. He needed 6 minutes and 10 seconds to score 3 times and give Vegas a 4-0 lead. The previous record was 3 goals and 6:21 in Game 1 of the 1957 Cup Finals. Marner also assisted on Tomas Hertl's power play goal that got Vegas on the board after 2 disallowed goals early in the period. Marner leads the playoffs with 28 points in 19 games, 8 points clear of second leading scorer Jackson Blake of Carolina. And multiple betting outlets have him as the betting favorite to win the Conn Smythe Trophy as the playoff MVP. Of course, one game does not determine a series, but that was a hell of a performance by Mitch Marner of the Vegas Golden Knights.
11: That was a Finley Cadillac Player Performance of the Week, brought to you by Finley Cadillac Henderson.
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0: or either shadow or when they're actually sparring with people, it's almost like they put the hand out extended, and they got to get out of that habit to catch punches. That's what they do. And when they do that and the fingers are extended, you get the eye pokes as heads come in. So it is, it's not a bad question at all. They haven't figured out how to remedy this yet because they want to have the smaller gloves here for the punching power and not go to the 8-ounce gloves and the 12-ounce gloves like they do in boxing. That's why you have 3-4-ounce gloves in MMA. So until they can figure it out, it's something they got to deal with. I'm glad, actually, even though I was on the Ciryl Gane side and that Tom Aspinall side of that fight, they shouldn't reward you for that. And Ciryl Gane should not have been rewarded that night. I was happy with the no contest here. It's a clear foul, and they got to call those fouls in MMA. Sometimes they let them go. I know we all say, oh, Aspinall could have gone on. You get your eye poked and see if you want to fight an elite heavyweight out there with one eye closed. It's not fair to the other fighters.
1: Dave, walk us 10 seconds each on these other three that you got here.
0: Sean O'Malley, I think, is just going to piece up Eamon Zahabi. I don't want to lay the big price point here, but I don't think he's in jeopardy of being knocked out. I do think that Michael Chandler here at almost 5-1 is a live dog here against the Brazilian, and I just think he can get inside of Mauricio Hooky and make that really dangerous. Josh Hokit, we all want Derek Lewis to win. That heat's going to really affect, I think, Derek Lewis more than anybody. Hokit by KO, -$1.20. And again, the main event, over $7.5 million. Survive Justin Gaethje. Don't brawl for five, and we'll be okay, boys.
1: Dave Ross, not only co-host of By the Books, but as he mentioned, co-host of First Strike, the podcast which he does with Rob Moreno. Dave, you know who the biggest poker if VSiN host for UFC fighters? Kelly Binlin. He'd be a poker.
0: No!
1: He'd be a poker.
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1: 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Kelly Billen has already made his first plays. 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You must get the guide.
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1: 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All right.
2: I don't know where that Allie Marks line came from, but well done.
1: You know, she's a doctor.
2: I had to go Google her. I'm like, is she famous or something?
1: Exactly, exactly what my mom would say. You know, Gilly, she's a doctor. It's just one of the great revelations of the day yesterday for me. Here are my World Cup bets, and yes, let me just explain to you. We all should have a friend like Joe Pita, who casually texted me yesterday the exact final score of both games, before both games. I'm going to go 2-0, Gil, on Mexico, and then 2-1 over South Korea. So it was a monster day, just because I have Joe as a friend. By the way, I had other stuff that I did on my own. I had Mexico first half yesterday, might as have a goal. I had Korea outright.
2: Wow. Soccer better Gil Alexander.
1: No,
2: watch out.
1: No, and this is the reason, and it's literally, like, can I tell you, this is the thing about sports betting. It needs to be said, right? I can slave over 100 tennis matches to try to grind out a profit.
2: Yep.
1: I can have well-conceived futures like the Spurs at 19-1 made on Christmas Day, only perhaps, right, to end in heartbreak. Will Hill can tell you about heartbreaking futures, right? Or literally 5 minutes before a game, you can be like, let me try this exact score. That's how sports betting is. Here's what I have. Morocco to beat Brazil tomorrow, +458. We'll get to our survivor plays. Let's just put it this way. Kelly and I are sharing two. The only thing we have in common on both is Morocco. So Morocco better get it done, if not against Brazil, than Haiti and Scotland, which is why we've got Morocco getting through. But I have them +458. Versus Brazil tomorrow. That is based on all the love given on this show by all of our soccer experts.
2: Yeah, survivor-wise, we'd take a draw, but I'll be rooting for that W.
1: Yeah. USA stage of elimination. I love the Paul Carr line. USA stage of elimination. Par is the round of 16. I say exactly the round of 16 at 3-1.
2: I like it.
1: Can't be earlier, can't be later. Group C exacta. 0-1-2. Morocco and Brazil in that order, +650. Group F exacta, Netherlands, Japan, 1-2, +270. Group G exacta, Belgium and Egypt, +140. And Group J, kills me these letters.
2: I know, right?
1: Group J exacta, Argentina, Austria, 0-1-2, +140. Golden Boot, Mikel Oyarzabal at 11-1. And then the FIFA Young Player Award, I couldn't believe this price, Lamine Yamal of España, +155. You, sir.
2: If all of Oyarzabal wins, the books are going to be hurting.
1: Feels like it.
2: Yeah, that is. I feel like almost everybody we've heard talk World Cup has brought that one up. I was listening to a podcast a couple of days ago with one of the guys from The Ringer. He brought it up like around that price, and he was like, he could not believe it. It had plummeted to that number. He was like, it opened at like 45. Yeah. Like, what?
1: Yeah.
2: But yeah, everybody's been betting it. Okay, futures for me, France to win the World Cup, 5-1, France to reach the quarters, -125, Portugal to reach the quarters, +125, Belgium to reach the quarters, 2-1, Norway to reach the quarterfinals, +235, group bets, Morocco to win group C, 4-1, Belgium to win group G, -238, Colombia to win group K, +260, Curacao, lowest scoring team with Felica there, +650. Converted penalty kicks over 55.
1: Love it.
2: Can't wait to root on every penalty kick. Which also means I'm going to be yelling at anybody who misses one. Erling Haaland over 3.5 goals. My guy. More, Josh Allen of soccer.
0: More accurately, you're going to be rooting for all these games to get to penalty kicks, which is going to be the annoying guy
2: in
0: the bar.
2: I'm thinking about the guy, though, so, like, you know, when the guy gets tripped up in the box and everybody's like, oh, no, it's a penalty kick. It shouldn't be a penalty kick. I'll first be rooting for the ref to rule it a penalty kick, and then if that guy goes to the spot and misses, I'm going to be yelling at him.
0: You're going to be the guy in the sports book or the bars yelling, park the bus, over and over at these teams. Get the penalty kick. Again, over 55, we sort of, with Paul Card, did the math on this. If you had five matches get to penalty kicks,
2: mm-hmm.
0: The conversion rate, he said, is just shy of 4 or 5. But let's just, for easy math, say 4 or 5. You would be at 40 already at that point. 40
2: yep.
0: made. So that's what you're really rooting for, 5 of those. Much more interesting than all of that, though, is Survivor, which it's not football-level obsession, but I can see it getting there as this goes on. The task in the Splash Sports, the Beeson Splash Sports Survivor Contest, to get 4 through the group stage. South Korea, Morocco, USA, and Senegal, for me, was the one I created. We're sharing them, though. These are both of ours. And the South Korea victory last night over Czechia is a hell of a start.
2: Hell yeah, it is.
0: So there you go.
2: I just like that we did do this as, like, what would our mock entries be before Gil and I decided to enter it.
0: That's right.
2: And then once we decided to enter it, we did so much extra work.
0: Yeah.
2: That we ended up just being like, let's just put the 2 things in that we made mocks for.
0: And by extra work, we mean no work at all.
2: Yeah, we just used the 2 we came up
0: mm-hmm.
2: with.
0: All right, you and the one you came up with?
2: Morocco, Uruguay, Norway, Croatia.
0: All right, Uruguay was one of Felica's auto
2: mm-hmm.
0: advances in Survivor.
2: That they were.
0: Okay.
2: Does sound like very, very good chance we could get them in Argentina in that first knockout round, which would be huge, huge rivalry right away. That's where, like, the new format, man, you do get some, like, there's some downsides, there's some upsides, too, because you could get some much bigger matchups earlier in the knockout stages than you would usually.
0: If so, when we get, let's assume, you know what they say about assuming, but let's assume we get to the we get our 2 entries through, and then we have a round of 32 selections to make. Or let's say we only get 1 entry through. All right, let's say we get 7 of 8, only 1 entry gets through. How are you? Let's say you and I have a dispute. You like one side, I like another one. How are we going to settle this? A bare knuckles. I don't want to do bare fisted boxing with you because you'll poke my eye out. I know how you play.
2: Why don't we just, we'll do it like old Game of Thrones style. We'll get champions.
0: Hmm.
2: I get Chris Foster.
0: Oh.
2: Is he the number one draft pick back there, Danny? I get Chris Foster. You can draft someone from the crew to fight in your place.
0: Oh.
2: Because we can't have messed up faces. We have to get on TV, you know?
0: Who do I think would be feisty enough to take down Chris Foster? Lair Bear.
2: Yeah, I would go Larry.
0: Lair Bear, you're my guy.
2: Yeah, let's put it this way. There's no way Larry fights clean. He fights dirty, for sure.
0: Why'd you get the first pick, though?
2: He's going to bite kneecaps. He's going to do anything.
0: That's my guy. Let's go, Larry. World Cup, Kelly asked each of our soccer experts on this show, would you ask him, he said, hey, of all those picks you had.
2: Yeah, what's your favorite single? The one question that everybody asks anybody who handicaps a sport you're unfamiliar with. Okay, cool. I see you got a lot of bets. What's your favorite single bet?
0: I thought the interesting part about this is it took them 2.5 seconds to get back to you.
2: Yeah, Dallin Cuff took like 40 minutes, and he was like by far the slowest one.
0: Hmm. All right, Paul Carr's favorite of all of his, Colombia to win Group K, plus 250.
2: Paul Carr, who's, I think safe to say, Danny, his schedule will be TBD with us through the World Cup as he is working maybe the hardest, probably the hardest. Of all 4 of these guys. But I'm going to go, as you go through this, I'll give everybody's schedules for the show.
0: Oh, that's fun. Refresher on Paul Carr's Colombia pick to win Group K at plus 250. That is the group with Uzbekistan, not a threat, the Democratic Republic of Congo, pardon me.
2: I did the same thing yesterday.
0: The Democratic Republic of Congo and Portugal. Portugal is obviously the side that they would have to overcome here to win Group K at plus 250. Chris Velika, by the way, Portugal is the minus 215 favorite, followed by Colombia at plus 240 in Group K. Congo 14-1, Uzbekistan 35-1 if you're scoring at home. Chris Velika's favorite play of all of his, over 4.5 penalty shootouts. So this is the cousin of your
2: right
0: over 55 made penalty kicks.
2: Yeah, this is me tailing Felica and going a slightly different direction.
0: It's like what Fezzik does. He goes, I take your bet, and I make it better.
2: Yeah.
0: He's called the great aggregator for a reason. It's like Quincy Jones. He goes, we take Michael, and we raise Michael up. Talking about the Thriller album. Drew Dinsey.
2: Chris will be on with us still on Friday's normally scheduled time, and then we will be adding another day for Felica. He'll be on with us twice a week during the World Cup.
0: Oh, Drew Dinsey, Argentina to reach the final, plus 440.
2: Dinsey in his normal time slot, Tuesdays, he gets two segments.
0: I love that you're serious about the schedule. And this is fun. Dallin Cuff, Turkey to win Group D.
2: Hates America. Dallin Cuff, who clearly hates America.
0: What's his schedule?
2: Mondays. He will be joining us every Monday here through the World Cup.
0: Clearly hates America. USA, the short shot to win Group D, plus 140, followed by Turkey at plus 175. Paraguay and Australia bringing up the rear.
2: Okay.
0: NBA Finals. Series player props. Take a look at those. And then Steve Fezzik for Fezzik Fridays on the other side with a blackjack brain teaser, among other stuff. Coming up on a numbers game at VSiN, the Sports Betting Network.
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1: 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NV Energy. 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
10: 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Gil Alexander alongside Gelly Bedlin.
11: Hello.
10: Producer number 9. So much more than a producer. We get tweets beating the book. This is from Nicholas Griggs, who asks me, do you like Rakhamova today? Kamila Rakhamova plus 370. So I haven't released any grass court tennis this week. I'm betting them on my own, but I'm sort of like just waiting for the numbers to manifest and just seeing what's going on with the numbers. So far, so good, by the way. Kind of sorry I haven't released them, but so far, so good. And today, I would have been 2-1. I would have lost on Tatiana Maria as a huge dog against Rybakina, but I would have won on Rakhamova and I would have won on Raducanu. Now, because the rain has happened in this tournament, those two ladies just played their matches. They are now going to play each other on the same day.
11: Oh, my gosh. Tennis doubleheaders.
10: Yeah. So just based on that alone, I wouldn't necessarily go. But, no, the answer to your question is, Nicholas Griggs, plus 370 is way too big of a dog. I get your point. But Raducanu's grass numbers are better. So I wouldn't play it. Especially, and also because it's a doubleheader tennis match, I wouldn't touch it. Will he be betting? Gil, how nice is this? Will he be betting? Gil, I call this playlist Carolina Wedding Seasoning. Felt like this would get you in the mood to party at a wedding while also enjoying some local North Carolina greats. Editor's Choice, Humphreys McGee, Can't Rock My Dream Face. He made a whole Apple Music Carolina Wedding Seasoning playlist.
11: Wow.
10: Thank you, Willie B. Benton. I appreciate that. That's very nice of you.
11: Very nice. Maybe we can help him out with a cover for the album. I think we can.
10: But you don't like his cover? You don't like his artwork?
11: Well,
10: his album artwork?
11: Sorry, but I like ours better.
10: DJ Jams. Morning, gents. I often get DraftKings/FanDuel free bets, quote unquote, $25 to $100, where if I lose, I get bonus bets back. I usually throw them on lottery parlays. Newsflash, my way is not working. Can you ask Fezzik the best way to actually use these offers? Thanks. Listen. You have the right idea where, like, plus money, I just wouldn't do the parlay. But we'll ask Fezzik what he would do. I would take dogs, though.
11: Yeah,
10: straight,
11: man.
10: Straight dogs.
11: I can relate, though, because it is something, you know, we used to get a lot of these questions, right, when we were 7, 8 years ago and all the books were popping up and they were giving all these great offers and promos and everything. And we would always say, hey, we can't. Like, we can try to help you, but we're not really presented with the same opportunities/issues, right?
10: Yeah.
11: Now, MGM, Caesars have done a much better job recently of giving these things. I only chuckle because I can relate to this because there will be things like I open up my MGM app and it's like, wow, 25% profit boost up to $100 on a World Cup match. Like, I'm gonna use this.
10: Yeah.
11: It's just hilarious because, like, what, I don't know, would I, totally $100, would I bet $100 otherwise World Cup, random World Cup match without a 25% profit boost? No, I probably wouldn't, Gil. I wouldn't. It's great marketing by the sports books.
10: It's all marketing. Let's talk about player props in the NBA Finals. We've checked back in with this periodically during the conference final series and also during the NBA Finals. Now we are obviously through four games. We don't know if there's going to be 5, 6, or 7 games played. So these could be one-game bets, a one-game horizon, in other words, 2 or 3 games,
11: mm-hmm.
10: depending on how the Spurs do starting tomorrow night in San Antonio, where they try to keep the series alive in Game 5 down 3-1.
11: Which makes it a really fun, like, another fun time to check in on.
10: Totally agree.
11: Because it could be one game or it could be three.
10: Let's give an example of that. Let's talk about total points. Now, Jalen Brunson has 118 total points. Victor Wembanyama has 111 through four games, pardon me. OG Anunoby, perhaps the MVP, has 95. Now, here's the deal. Look at the odds. So Wembanyama is 7 points down on Brunson, trails Brunson by 7. Anunoby trails Brunson by 23. Now, the odds reflect that, but they also reflect this sort of, we don't know if there's one more game, two more games, or three more games.
11: Because
10: mm-hmm. if you knew there were going to be three more games, right, Brunson would, I don't know if he would be this big of a favorite. Maybe he would be. I could be wrong
11: I
10: about
11: that. I
10: think
11: these would be about the same.
10: On points, maybe it would be the same. Maybe it would be the same.
11: And like, not a bet here for me, Gil, if I had to, though, it would be lay the 215 with Brunson.
10: You know, she's a doctor.
11: Oh, that's funny.
10: Brunson minus 215?
11: If I had to. Okay. It would not be a bet.
10: Yeah. Well, and then some people might say, right, well, if the Spurs are to come back, it's going to be because Victor goes crazy.
11: Mm-hmm.
10: So maybe there is a case to be made for the plus 170 if you have Spurs conviction.
11: Mm-hmm.
10: How about total made threes? This one is, of course, much more volatile. OG Anunoby currently, through four games, has the most made threes, got 15 of them. Devin Vassell of the Spurs has 12 made threes. Julian Champagne has 11 made threes. Thus far, Jalen Brunson has 10 made threes. Victor Wembanyama has 8 made threes. You aware that he's 7'5 and he's got 8 made threes?
11: That's crazy, dude.
10: We just sort of like, you know, pass that off like it's a normal thing. So OG is minus 475. Like, he's a monster favorite. Now, this what I was saying earlier, really applies more to this. If you knew we had three games left as opposed to one, there's no chance you lay minus 475. But if you think there's one game left and that the Spurs right. are cooked, maybe you could get closer to that number. Maybe you'd be like, oh, I will lay that.
11: Yeah, yeah. If you like the Knicks
10: yes.
11: tomorrow night, you're either betting OG Anunoby in this market or you're not making a bet at all.
10: Correct.
11: If you like the Spurs tomorrow night,
10: oh, you're absolutely taking a shot on Champagne. I would say at 15-1.
11: Yeah, Vassell, Champagne, yeah, you're probably right. I would go Champagne, too, just because of the difference in the odds there with him only being one back. But, yeah, you can definitely make a case for these longer shots with Vassell and Champagne if you like the Spurs to extend the series.
10: And that's what makes these kinds of bets so
11: mm-hmm.
10: so cool, because you just don't know. You just don't know how many games left we're going to have left. 1, 2, or 3 with the Knicks up 3-1. Let's take a look at at another market here.
11: Go rebounds. We're actually, I would have a bet.
10: So rebounds, Cat actually leads Wembanyama by one, 43 to 42. Josh Hart, so close behind them at 38. Remember, he had the 15 rebound game in game number one. And if you look at the odds here, Wembanyama, a tick of a favorite, one rebound trailing Cat. Wembanyama's a tick of a favorite, minus 115 versus plus 105. Hart, who is five rebounds down from Karl-Anthony Towns, is 25-1. And you say you would have a bet here.
11: Now, I'm going to guess that if you liked Josh Hart here, you probably already had a Josh Hart to lead the series in rebounds ticket from before the series. But I think he's interesting, right? This is another one. If it's one game, it's a lot to ask. I think you should be getting longer odds than 25-1 on Josh
10: Hart. Correct.
11: But, like, I also don't hate it. I don't hate it. I don't really know how is Cat one rebound? He's one rebound above Victor Wembanyama, and I'm getting plus money on him. That would be my bet. I don't care if it ends. I don't care if it ends tomorrow night. I don't care if it goes three more games. I think that is still the better bet.
10: I'm actually not drawn to this one as much as I was with three pointers made.
11: Look, this is
10: I would follow my Spurs conviction. I would go Julian Champagne at 15-1.
11: I like that one there,
10: yeah,
11: too. But this is Karl-Anthony Towns over the past couple rounds has been the more consistent rebounder. I think Mitchell Robinson's having issues playing regular minutes on the court. The one thing, look, the Cat issue, and this is a Knicks issue, too, overall, is if we continue to see tomorrow night and then if there are more games, what we saw early in Game 4, which has been a problem for Cat at many points in his career, foul trouble. He likes to swipe and use his hands a lot on defense and a little bit out of control sometimes. If he can get in foul trouble, then you're probably dead in markets like this, because as you saw also in Game 4, even if they're up 27 points, Wemby's still going to play 44 minutes for whatever reason. But overall, I mean, Karl-Anthony Towns, 10 rebounds, 8 rebounds, 13, 12 in this series. He's had a more consistent rebounding series, more consistent rebounding playoffs overall than Victor Wembanyama, so at a dog price, a one-up, that would be the only place I could look.
10: You see the last 2 minutes report from the NBA yesterday?
11: Sure did, buddy.
10: Interesting choice of wording, says Brett Siegel from the NBA on the Castle Hart play with just over a minute left. Hart impedes Castle on his drive as Castle is incorrectly called for committing an out-of-bounds violation. I mentioned that in the recap yesterday. Brett Siegel says this quote-unquote impedes implies there was a foul, but they don't say it in the last 2 minute report. Finally, total assists.
11: Oh, Zach texting in live to the show, and this is a great point. I would assume any of these that are tied, dead heat rules would apply.
10: Yes. Thank you, Zach. Our buddy Zach Cohen. Total assists. De'Aaron Fox has 25. Josh Hart has 21. Brunson has 20. Stephon Castle has 17. De'Aaron Fox with the 5-assist lead is at minus 340. That one is properly priced. He should be minus 340. But again, you don't know. One game, two games, three games, it still applies.
11: Okay, so this one's maybe the most fun one to be, Gil, because I think there is big-time chances that we see less De'Aaron Fox and less De'Aaron Fox in big-time moments. So if this series gets extended, yeah, you could talk. I think that Brunson price is jumping out to me.
10: Hey, Spurs, if you're going to go down, can you do it with Harper on the court?
11: Please, God.
10: Hey, Steve Fezzik. On the other side, Fezzik Fridays, it's a numbers game at Visa, the Sports Betting Network.
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10: 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Gil Alexander, Kelly's behind the glass because Fez is about to join us here. Update on the RBC Canadian Open in the second round. We have a four-way tie atop the leaderboard at 8-under. Brooks Koepka at 8-under par in that group of four atop the board. Also in that group of four, and this is it's incredible, you have Ryan Fox, who won this last year. He's also at 8-under. Both Koepka and Fox are through 16 in this second round. Then you have Haotong Li also at 8-under, and Ben James is at 8-under. If you're like, Ben James, who that is? Ben James is making his pro debut after excelling at the University of Virginia. So that would be an unbelievable story if Ben James can continue this throughout the weekend and perhaps compete, dare I say, nay, win his first ever pro tour. Long way from that, but he's in there with Koepka, Fox, and Lee right now at the RBC. We had tweets to be in the book. I just want to read this one because it's very nice here before we get to Fez. This is from Darren Frazier, who says, Unscripted with Crackman on Thursdays and Fridays with Fezzik, hosted by the incredible Gil Alexander and the amazing producer number nine, Kelly Bidlin. Kelly got amazing. I mean, could there, and I only got incredible. I just want to point that out. Am I incredible and amazing or both great? I don't know. I mean, could there be two better days leading into the weekend? Best days on radio, let's go. Let's do it. Fezzik Fridays.
0: Whether it's at the sports book or anywhere else in the casino, he's always helping us find an edge. 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
1: I'm leading with good news here.
10: Oh,
1: I was almost late because I just met him, young man, for the first time, and his lovely bride-to-be, Carter and Savannah.
10: Hey, Carter and Savannah.
1: Is getting married today. They're going to the Little White Chapel. They're in Circa. And you know, this is the beauty.
10: How old are Carter and Savannah, would you say?
1: I would say 26.
10: Wow.
1: All right. They've known each other for 5 years. Just asked for a photo. Just had a great time talking to a great young couple. And so if anyone knows them, take care of them back in Savannah. They're just starting their lives. But the beauty of living in Vegas is that more than any other city, just when you're out and about, we have so many tourists coming into town, whether you be at Circa or whether you're at Caesars or at the Wynn, and if you just talk to people, you get just great stories and great people you get to meet.
10: Kelly just asked me in my ear, why aren't you officiating the wedding? Do you do such things?
1: Officiating?
10: Yeah. No, it's not your thing.
1: Do I throw a flag? If it's Greg Peterson, Gil and I will go over there and see what we can concoct.
10: Now that I would go attend for sure. Yes. Wait, Carter and Savannah, let me get this straight. They're on their way to the chapel here at some point today, but they asked to take a picture with you.
1: Yes,
10: beforehand.
1: It's Carter from Savannah. I did not catch his
10: Carter
1: wife's name.
10: From Savannah.
1: Yes. Well, such a nice couple, and he works for a restaurant. She works for a hospital. It's just
10: you get to know people.
1: It's fantastic.
10: Good for those two.
1: Yeah.
10: All right. So let me just say this before you do anything else. Before the show today, because Crack is unscripted. Fez is. Let's just say he knows where he wants to go and sort of lets us know where he wants to go.
1: Flexible Gil, it's your show.
10: You hit, let's put it this way. You're the Curb Your Enthusiasm outline guy, like Larry David. There was no script.
1: Ooh.
10: He goes, but I know where I want to go with these scenes. So you're kind of like that. But one of the things you did this morning, which took me out of my show prep brain thing, which, by the way, do a little show prep every day. You gave a blackjack... What would you call it? Brain teaser?
1: Yes, full attribution.
10: Yes.
1: I was asked this at Huntington Press. That's Anthony Curtis, Las Vegas Advisors Company.
10: Huntington Press.
1: My son's doing an internship there. And the great James Grosjean, who wrote Beyond County,
10: yes.
1: he and Richard Munchkin and Bradley Hamilton, like a couple other guys, Anthony Curtis, are like the best blackjack players in the world. And I said, give us a question. And this is such a cool question. And the question is, what is the maximum number of cards, it's not a trick question, that the dealer can roll out and make a 21 with?
10: What is the maximum number of cards that a dealer can roll out and make 21 with?
1: Yes.
10: Okay. And so the first thing I thought of was, well, it depends on the number of decks, first of all.
1: Great question. Absolutely. Because if it's single deck, there's only four aces.
10: Right.
1: We're going to assume six decks.
10: Okay.
1: Yes.
10: Six decks. Okay, we'd like to give the answer now. You want people to get some time.
1: No, we give them a little time. And also, and bonus points to everyone out there that says, Fez, I need to know whether the dealer hits soft 17 or not. Absolutely. If you don't ask how many decks there are or what the rules are, you cannot answer the question. However, I did say what's the maximum they could have. So you could have said, obviously, we're going to play four or more decks, so we have lots of aces, and the dealer's going to hit soft 17. The dealer's not going to stop.
10: I know that detail too.
1: I'll give you those two details, and we need those details to get to the maximum number of cards. So you have 5 seconds to write down your answer. If you haven't calculated yet, you got to just guess.
10: And
1: 3, 2, 1, close it. So the answer is 13.
10: All right, walk us through it.
1: Okay, so and it's very easy to solve if you're just like a sharp second grader. There's no problem solving.
10: Stop with the sharp set here. This is where you start to run them up.
1: Here's where you go. Well,
10: okay.
1: You want to get you obviously want to use up ones. You don't want to use up five. You want to use small cards. So seven aces. Boom, boom, boom, boom. You've used seven aces. Now you're at seven. The horse at soft 17. They're not going to stop because we don't stop at soft 17. Now we got a problem. If we hit one more ace, the dealer stops on 18, okay?
10: Right.
1: So they have to hit with the five. So I've got
10: Flesh it out. Also, a two doesn't work.
1: A three doesn't work. A four doesn't work.
10: And a four doesn't work.
1: Because they'd make 18, excellent, 18 to 21. It has to be a five to keep going. So now I've got seven aces. Now I got a 5. And now the dealer's got 12. Okay?
10: Mm-hmm.
1: Boom. Here come the aces again. Ace, ace, ace, ace. 4 more aces. All right? We had 7 before. Now we got 4 more. We used 11 aces. The dealer's now at 16. One more ace, and the dealer's going to stop. So now that we got.
10: Because at that point, it is not a soft 17.
1: It's a hard 17. So boom, the dealer has to hit with a 5 again to get to 21. So you use 2 fives, used 11 aces. You're at 21. It's 13 cards. And what's interesting, if you ask AI, I'm always telling my son, AI can be really stupid. It cannot solve this. It just short circuits.
10: 7 aces, a 5, 4 more aces, and a 5 is the correct answer. 13 total cards.
1: It seems impossible that a dealer could turn over 12 cards and not be done. But you can have a 12-card 16, and then you go to 21.
10: Yeah.
1: How does that help us?
10: How does it help? No, it just gets our brain going in the morning.
1: It's one of those sort of questions it's like that Wall Street could ask you. You know, they have like the quants and they come in for the interviews. And these are the sort of questions. If you can answer questions like this, all of a sudden you can find advantage betting spots in sports betting that have similar type of logic.
10: I think it's awesome to like get your brain going with stuff like that. I'll push back again. First of all, the sharp second graders should not know the answer to that because you shouldn't be playing blackjack if you're in second grade. Let's start with that.
1: Well, you can practice.
10: You can practice.
1: Yes.
10: Yeah, we talk about practice.
1: Yes.
10: You want to practice. I love that. Do you have other ones like that that you throw at your son?
1: Oh, my favorite, because the World Series of Poker is in town. And
10: yeah.
1: I don't know if Crack is listening. He'll love this question. So you've got your 2-hole cards. You've seen the flop, the turn, and the river, okay? And a man declares, I've got 3 jacks. I have the nuts, okay?
10: He declares this.
1: He says, and he does indeed have 3 jacks, and he says, I have the nuts.
10: So he said, I do declare?
1: Is he, I do, like Charles Chip back to Savannah, back to the South.
10: Mm-hmm.
1: Is he correct when he says he has the nuts? Are trip jacks ever the nuts? And if not, what is the worst hand you can have after the river that you indeed do have the nuts? And I will provide the answer, okay?
10: Mm-hmm.
1: What do you think? Do you think Trip Jacks is ever the nuts?
10: No, by you asking, I'm going to say no.
1: Just spot on.
10: Yeah.
1: So here's the thing. If the board, the community card's 2, 3, then the next card has to be a 7, because if the next card's a 6, you can make a straight with a 4 or 5. So it has to go 2, 3, 7, 8, and then if it's a jack, oh, someone could have a 9, 10, they could make a straight. So the runout has to be 2, 3, 7, 8, queen. Can't make a straight. Say no flushes are possibly out there. But on that board, pocket queens would make trip queens, which would indeed be the nuts. The worst possible poker hand you can possibly have and have the nuts is trip queens.
10: You would be a fun dad in this regard, like giving brain teasers to your son through actual practical things like blackjack and poker.
1: I do it all the time with my son.
10: Yeah.
1: Yeah.
10: Does the wife frown upon this or does she encourage?
1: She does not participate. But she encourages, and what I marvel...
10: Does she say, Stevie? I'm assuming she calls you Stevie. Does she say, Stevie, maybe give him another example outside of the betting world?
1: Outside of the math world,
10: yeah.
1: Outside of the sports and gambling world. But the problem is, if you had like a Venn diagram...
10: Yes, we like the Venns.
1: I have very small circles. I'm not well. I mean, if I don't know much about The Sopranos. I don't know much about like other things. So I tend to like focus on certain, you know, things I spend a lot of time with.
10: By the way, Venn diagram. Who's that? Was it named after a Mr. Venn?
1: You would think it would have to be, right?
10: And by the way, what a flex that is. Like, I got a diagram named after me. He walked around life. He was like, yeah, I got a diagram named after me. Would you like to have a diagram, something like that? What would you, if you had to choose anything you had named after you, what would you like to be?
1: You know, we always, on our group text, we take credit for things that maybe we didn't invent.
10: Philosopher John Venn.
1: Really?
10: Yes.
1: So Gil Alexander came up, a special investigative report of A&G indicates that the World Cup did indeed start yesterday.
10: That's right.
1: And I steal it all the time.
10: Yeah.
1: But to be honest, all the time, I believe I was saying pre-flop. You know,
10: you are the betting pre-flop guy.
1: I was a pre-flop. And I am the numeric point spread guy. I'm the guy that says that the Rams are laying 3.4 against San Francisco. All right, it's like I'm not saying.
10: Oh yeah, you're the 3. Oh, of course, you're the 3.4.
1: Or a total is 43.75.
10: But interesting that you claim preflop, huh?
1: I never heard it before.
10: Interesting.
1: But maybe somebody else internally, and now everybody does it. And derivatives. We were talking about derivatives. This goes way back to Stanford Wong. You know, when I was doing stuff with him.
10: Hi, my name is John Venn. I have a diagram named after me. More with Fezzik on the other side. It's a numbers game at Visa, the Sports Betting Network.
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10: 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Gil Alexander, yesterday on the show, we went through a bunch of Polymarket sort of visuals on NBA Finals MVP. We did Conn Smythe. We also showed the World Cup futures with over $2 billion in play in that market alone. Steve Fezzik is here with us once again for Fezzik Fridays. So what is your prediction market pie looking like now in terms of how much of what you bet?
1: Oh, my goodness. I am so far behind because we're in Nevada.
10: Yeah.
1: And they just don't let us play, you know, all these places. Like my favorite one of them all, and I'll say I have no affiliation with them. But right now it's Novig.com because they don't have any fees. So, like, there'll be a baseball game and it'll be like minus 245. Plus 244. There'll be a 1 cent straddle on a huge favorite, and you play. You're not the market maker. You're taking a number that's offered by someone else, and then there's no other fees. Most of these other books have very attractive pricing compared to the traditional sports books.
10: All of the prediction markets have very attractive pricing compared to
1: traditional sports. Almost all of them.
10: Yes.
1: But like I think from memory, like ProfitX, it might be 2% or 3% or whatever. I love the contrast.
10: ProfitX had a big day yesterday, sanctioned now by the Commodities Exchange. Mm-hmm. It's going to be less than 2%.
1: Oh, that's fantastic. Yeah. And, you know, one thing that's very interesting to me is the contrast in the marketing. Because, they're very similar. Polymarket, ProfitX, you should have an account with both of them. Why not? You know, great places to be investing with. But ProfitX would have commercials and say, save up to 15%. Okay, that would be like their... And I was like, you can save like 75%.
10: That's right.
1: By contrast, Polymarket's like fire all your other sports books. Just trade with us. And the truth is probably somewhere in between. Don't, like, because you never know, depending. Like, if you're going to play a WNBA first quarter, you're still going to need that traditional sports book. You know, that it's not going to be on these, at least initially on these markets. It's just not going to have the depth of trading available parlays and other things that you're going to be able to have at a traditional sports book. So have them all. Why not?
10: Yeah.
1: Shop them all.
10: Just to be thorough, Novig also applying for CFTC regulation. So we'll see how that changes things with them, if anything, as well. And if you're, and they all sort of boast different sort of things. You know, one of the things about Profit, like very liquid with the NBA and golf. Like it's a very Kelly Bidlin kind of profile, NBA and golf.
1: Mm-hmm.
10: So super awesome in those two sports, in all of them, but those two particularly should be noted. As well. But yeah, do we have, guys, do we have the Polymarket visual yet on this? This is the USA-Paraguay game tonight. Just to give you an idea again, right now I got the mic stand in front of me. USA's at 46%, the draw at 30%, Paraguay at 24%. But again, those all, if you wanted to put in sports mode as Kelly does, they then shift into what we know as normal betting parlance, pluses and minuses.
1: Which is absolutely the way to do it. Show the American pricing, show the minus 122 yeah. plus 117 or whatever it is, along with the percentages. And then so depending upon how your brain is wired, and if you never want to convert into the metric system,
10: yeah.
1: And you want to go feet and yards, you've got that option. And I'm a feet and yards kind of guy. I've been programmed so long in the American pricing.
10: But if you're really serious about sports betting, and again, Nevada's an exception to the rule. But generally, you have got to be involved. And I will say this, as we evolve, I mean, we're still in the embryonic stages of all of this, really. Clarity in pricing will become a thing with each of these as you move forward.
1: Right, because right now, people, if it's unclear what the commissions are, you're really not sure what you're exactly laying because you're not sure, is it 2%, is it 1.5%?
10: Some of them are word salads.
1: Market makers, market takers. So it's complicated, and even like some social influencers get confused. They bet the wrong side of games because they're not used to it.
10: But give the baseball example, just to give a real-world example, because you love to always give a price on a baseball game.
1: Right. So what's your Milwaukee? So is it Mizitowski?
10: Mizorowski.
1: That's the guy.
10: Sure.
1: So
10: Mizitowski is not scheduled.
1: Yeah. There you go. Yeah. He's a stud. Milwaukee's a huge favorite. So in traditional sports books, it's somewhere around like minus 240 plus 210. Okay. 30-cent straddle. And it really shows, and I know, and I love Base Winner. He does a great job, but he's still giving out like these big parlays. Milwaukee minus 240. No. We are not. Stop. Cancel.
10: Cancel.
1: We are not betting Milwaukee minus 240. Why? Because on these prediction markets, what's this? If there was no big at all, it would be like minus 226 plus 226. By the way, when I say the fair line is Milwaukee minus 226.
10: Oh, another one of your pet peeves.
1: Oh, all your guests do this. I want to choke slam them, Undertaker.
10: Choke slam?
1: Yeah, well, I make the fair minus 226. What does that mean? Does that mean it's minus 226 plus 226? Or does that mean minus 226 plus, take back, plus 200? You have no explanation. Nobody asks any questions. I'm just supposed to know. Even though when I ask 10 experts, 5 think that they mean it's minus 226, and 5 think they mean the actual no big should be like minus 213. So
10: you know what I appreciate about what you just said? You said all the guests do it so that you are protecting the innocent. Or you're protecting the innocent because there's really only a couple who do that.
1: Yes. Right. Or when someone says, I make the line 3 fair, or I make the line 3 even. How about you make the line 2.9 or 3.1 so everyone understands what you're talking about?
10: That's
1: right. Or say, I make the line minus 3, minus 120. What does that mean? Does that mean it's like, I mean, what's the other side that, I mean, I prefer to always show the no vig line.
10: Any other grievances you'd like to hear?
1: But the key point here, yes, but on a later time.
10: Okay.
1: Wish Nev. So the minus 226 is what indeed you'd break even, laying minus 226 or taking plus 226. On a betting exchange, you can probably bet Milwaukee minus 228. So that's 2 cents off the no vig number. Traditional sports books minus 240. Now it looks like, hey, whether I pay $2.40 or $2.26 for my fries, what difference does it really make? But that's the wrong way to think of it. The correct way to think of it is on the prediction markets, I'm paying 2 cents. And on a traditional sports book, I'm paying 14 cents. I'm paying 7 times more off of the break-even number. And that's where you can really see that you're just getting hammered with the extra big in the traditional market.
10: Let me ask you, this is probably an unfair question, but I'm curious what your opinion is on such a thing. Let's project forward 5 years. How do you think the landscape looks, traditional sports books vis-a-vis prediction markets at that point?
1: Great question. I'm not a lawyer. I want to caveat this. I don't understand how any of this is legal. It's your betting on sports. How can it suddenly just be like supervised by the commodities trading? I think it's going to get outlawed. I think because it just doesn't make logical sense to me that you don't need a gaming license. You can just wrap it up like in some separate investment term and be able to bet on the Monday Night Football game.
10: Not under this president, it won't be outlawed.
1: I agree with you.
10: Yeah.
1: Yeah, and it'll probably get a third and a fourth term if Todd has his way. Probably so. Yeah.
10: I don't know if you know about this little thing called the Constitution, but
1: as Bob Dylan once sang, the times, they are a-changing.
10: He did say that. Yeah. I wonder if it was about the term limit. probably not. All right, do you have any bets that you're making these days, smart man?
1: Yeah, that's always the rub. It gets harder. It's easy to tell everybody how dumb they are.
10: I love all this theory you got, and then when I ask for a bet.
1: All right, let's go first quarter. Set up first quarter, the Spurs minus 1.5.
10: Oh, here we go.
1: Set up first quarter,
10: This is such a go.
1: We are betting the Spurs. Every single person that's watched the series, we watch Wemby, unless the tap is terrible, the Spurs get the tap, and the Spurs lead 10-2, and then the trouble starts, right? So let's eliminate the rest of the game, and let's just play the first quarter. Obviously, you could play race to 15 or 20 points, and it's basically a proxy for the first quarter, and it's a little bit better, but I'll keep it simple. We'll call it first quarter, minus 1.5.
10: You know what? I didn't even know you had a bet, and there you go. I thought I was putting you on the spot, but you did have this ready to go.
1: Yeah. If you get a money line minus, like, 155, that's better than, like, on our screen we're showing minus 1.5, minus 130. So I don't be coming on social media, Fezzix a Dumbo, like, laying minus 1.5, minus 130. If you had to lay minus 130, just lay the minus 2, minus, like, the 107 or whatever it is.

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0: 26-11.
1: What's everybody else?
0: You know, y'all playing for second. I don't know. I got to look down and see. You are one of the three playing for second. We'll update the standings next. We'll answer some listener questions for Steve Fezzik. Beating the book for all those questions. Coming back on a numbers game right here at Visa.
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1: Welcome into the Friday edition of Prop Points here on the Sports Betting Network. It's Dinger Friday here on Prop Points. I'm Nick Whalen. He's Jeff Erickson. We got a great show coming your way over the next hour. We'll recap what we saw both in the Stanley Cup Finals as well as day one of the World Cup to kick off the show. A couple news items in the National Football League. Then it's time for Rate That Prop. We'll look at some early plays for the NBA Finals, Knicks with a chance to clinch the series down in San Antonio tomorrow night. We'll do some NBA props. We'll do some baseball props. And we'll have our friend Alex Baruta stopping by the show, our NBA expert from RotoWire, giving his plays for Game 5. And, of course, we'll finish things out with Jeff's full MLB card, including dingers for each and every game. Just a reminder, as always, you can catch us in podcast form wherever you get your podcasts, Apple, Spotify, etc. Search Prop Points. 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We have a new sponsor this week. 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All you have to do is use the promo code BUZZ, B-U-Z-Z. Just put that in over at Polymarket. Free $50 to get started. Jeff, the Hurricanes have officially taken control of the series. They take down the Knights 4-2 last night, so they now lead the Stanley Cup Final 3-2. First lead of the series. It's been a wild, wild Stanley Cup so far. This was maybe the least wild of all those games. Carolina jumped ahead in the second period, held that lead through the third. But looking at the early lines for the next game of the series, Game 6 on Sunday, Carolina, a slight road favorite in Vegas, minus 115 on the money line.
2: Yeah, and big game. We broke the pattern of alternating wins and losses for the teams there. Carolina grabbed that lead in the second period and held on. Vegas actually got off to another lead in this one here, 1-0, and it looked like we might be fulfilling that whole Vegas on the road myth that they've been going. Ethos would be a better word for it there. But Carolina rallied, took advantage of a couple of power plays in the second period. Another incredible game from Staal. Jordan Staal's having just an incredible playoffs and an incredible series in itself. Six of the series, one in each of the first five games so far. Really incredible stuff. They're going to the young goalie, Brandon Boosie, who with just his second career playoff start with a win over Frederick Anderson in goal between the Pies for Carolina. And the other big storyline here is the injury suffered by William Karlsson by the Golden Knights in the second period. Had that arm injury after a big hit, didn't come back, and it sounds like he won't come back for the rest of the series. Hockey injury reporting being what it is, they'll just say upper body, they'll say arm, but they won't give us details usually beyond that, but it looked pretty significant there. You could see Tort's reaction after being told about the injury during the game. You could tell that it was pretty nasty, and that led to a little chippiness in that game as well, which you tend to expect anyhow in a seven-game series, but big, big win for the Hurricanes trying to get over the hump there, trying to get over that Vegas hump for that matter, too. It's been a fantastic playoffs. A fun, fun game last night. We'll see what happens in Game 6 in Vegas.
1: Yeah, looking at the series line right now, Carolina minus 400 to take home the Stanley Cup. Vegas plus 320 again. Game 6 coming our way from downtown Vegas on Sunday night. Jeff, we had the World Cup officially kicking off quite literally yesterday afternoon. Mexico taking care of business at home against South Africa. South Korea ended up beating Czechia in the second game, 2-1. Feels like things are really, really getting underway, at least for us domestically today. Now, Jeff, we'll get Canada-Bosnia at 3 p.m. Eastern, and then the big one tonight, USA-Paraguay at SoFi. What is your level of excitement, Jeff? You're much more of a soccer guy than I am. How dialed in are you for Team USA this year?
2: So I'm very excited, but I'm also a little skeptical because this golden generation hasn't really turned out to be such so far. We've got a lot of talent on this team, and I think they should be able to do well against Paraguay. I worry about the Turkey game later on in the series. I think Turkey is probably a better team than Team USA, but we'll see about how much home surface matters. It's kind of funny. The excitement level should be pretty high here in L.A., but it depends on who you talk to. There's a lot of road signs out there suggesting that, though, use public transportation, stay away. Traffic's going to be terrible. So we'll see about that. But it's L.A. Traffic's always terrible. Why it would be that especially bad for a game when they don't do that for like a Rams game? It's no different than that as far as attendance goes. But yeah, it should be a lot of excitement on that one there. We might talk about that a little bit later in Best Bets.
1: Ooh, okay. All right, we will table any more Team USA discussion for the time being. Before we dive in on some news in the NFL, some news and notes from Major League Baseball yesterday, if you're looking to live trade the World Cup, you should check out Polymarket. 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You can lock in your edge early. 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We had an interesting wide receiver contract come through yesterday, Jeff. Jalen Coker of the Carolina Panthers signed to a 3-year $35 million deal. He was an exclusive rights free agent this year, was set to be restricted after the 2026 season. So this now ties him to the Carolina Panthers through at least 2029. Could be worth north of $40 million if he hits all the incentives. I think this is a great deal if you're Jalen Coker, undrafted out of Holy Cross a couple years ago. He's had some injuries, but because he was undrafted, Jeff, he actually ends up hitting his true payday in the NFL faster than a lot of receivers who were drafted.
2: Yeah, absolutely. Without that much of a level of production so far either. We're buying this a little bit on spec, Jalen Coker. Only 3 touchdowns last year. He was hurt. He had that quad injury. Remember, Coker was a buzzy guy in draft and training camp last year in the preseason and then had that early quad injury there. And so, you know, that hurt. Didn't make his debut until week 7. You know, obviously the upside is limited a little bit with Bryce Young as the quarterback. With the fact that, you know, you've got Teteroa McMillan on the other side there, but Coker has clearly eclipsed teammate Xavier Leggett, who they spent significant draft capital on. Keep in mind also that Carolina spent a decent draft pick on Chris Brazel this year as well. So it's interesting to see what this Carolina offense might look like here. Couple of key additions. You know, you get a full season out of Coker, you add Brazel to the mix, and you get Jonathan Brooks back. We just have an idea of what Jonathan Brooks could be. We don't really have that real good idea of production because he's been hurt so long. So this Carolina offense, it could be significantly different this year.
1: I am on record that I'm still very much skeptical of the Carolina Panthers, Jeff. With that said, I don't know who I really like in the NFC South right now. It's still Tampa Bay, I guess, for me. I think they're the incumbent, but the way the Buccaneers closed last season, those final 8 games were a complete disaster. I would like to think they could be more so the team that we saw in the beginning of the year. You know, I think it was week 7, week 8, we were talking about Baker Mayfield being the MVP of the NFL. I think he was down to as short as close to 3-1. But, you know, Tampa Bay has to kind of reprove itself. New Orleans, I think we expect better. Carolina, you know, obviously broke through last season, but there's still reasonable skepticism there. And I still like a lot of the pieces in Atlanta. Jeff, Falcons are plus 450. I mean, they are your fourth short shot to win the NFC South right now, one of the more wide-open divisions in football. In terms of fantasy for Jalen Coker, Jeff, average ADP right now of about 136 in these early best ball drafts. That makes him your wide receiver 55. Same range as guys like Khalil Shakir, Jaden Higgins, Stephon Diggs, who is teamless, Rashid Shaheed. He's a tier below the Wandale Robinsons, Romeo Doubs, KC Concepciones. But as you alluded, there's not a lot of other options right now in Carolina. I think you worry about the quarterback play. You worry about the overall volume, the passing efficiency for that offense. But he has a very clear path to me, especially with this contract now. That's a big vote of confidence to be that true number 2 behind Teteroa McMillan. Finished the season, by the way, that wild card loss to the Rams. 9 for 134 and a touchdown on 12 targets. So the last time we saw Jalen Coker, he had the best game of his NFL career.
2: Yeah, he did. And that is interesting to me. I think he could make a case for any single team, by the way, in the NFC South. You know, you mentioned Atlanta. I hated their offseason. I really, truly hated it. Some of that was dictated by, you know, what the bind they put themselves in by making that trade to get make the James Pierce pick. And then obviously he's got that legal situation now. Carolina, I like the Freeling pick. I thought that was a solid pick. They are playing a first-place schedule this year. We get a primetime game against the Lions, a home game, an NBC game against the Lions in week 4. That's something new for Carolina. But they also get at Green Bay on another Monday night game. That one, or I think a Thursday night game. That'll be tricky. Mm-hmm. They play the AFC North. Their win total is at 7.5. You taking the over-under on that?
1: Man, I will take the under. I'll take the under. If I'm going to sit here and say I'm skeptical of the Carolina Panthers, I think I have to go under. Although I do think this is another year where all four teams could very much be in contention, you know, going into week 17, week 18, like last year. I think it is maybe the most stacked up division in football. And I don't know that the odds reflect that. Like, to me, there's actually maybe some value in looking at Atlanta plus 450 to win the division,
2: yeah,
1: even though they have not had a great offseason, even though we don't like either of their quarterbacks. I just don't think there's that much separation, right? Especially if you are someone who's a little more skeptical than I am of the Tampa Bay Buccaneers. Elsewhere in the NFL, Jeff, the Denver Broncos give Sean Payton a new 5-year deal. So he was in the fourth year of his original contract and a couple years left on that deal. Basically, this is tethering him to the Denver Broncos long term. No surprise there. He's gone 8-9, 10-7, 14-3 in his first three seasons with the Denver Broncos. Real quickly, before we have to go to break, are you in or out on the Denver Broncos? Is this a regression team?
2: I don't think so. I think I'm in on the Denver Broncos, believe it or not. I have some concerns, some skepticism about Bo Nix, but I love this defense. And I say what you will about Peyton. He's paid off. He's been worth it to them so far. The quick turnaround of this team, I love the Waddle trade. I think it fits exactly what they need. I think I'm in on the Broncos, and I think I'm in on the prices for like winning the division as well.
1: Early reviews on Jalen Waddle, by the way, very good in OTAs. We're going to play a game of Rank That Prop when we come back. Some NBA, some MLB. We'll do that on the other side. You're watching Prop Boys here on Visa.
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0: The number is posted. 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
6: Let's
0: rate that prop.
2: All right. Time for Rate That Prop. We've never had an 11. We have had a 5 before, I think, once. We've teased it a couple other times. Rarely do we have a one, but let's find out if we have that tonight. We got the NBA game five props on the docket here. Michael Cohen's gone out and searched for some of the very finest props. Plus, we got a couple of MLB props as well to rate. Nick, let's start off in the NBA. Let's start off with Game 4's hero, OG Anunoby. Over 25.5 PRA. It's minus 109. Rate that prop.
1: So Michael Cohen did some elite foraging. We know him as a hunter-gatherer here when he's looking for these props. I love the three that he gave us for the NBA looking ahead to Game 5 tomorrow night. So we start with Anunoby, 25.5 on the PRA. This is the highest PRA number that he's had in the series. It started around 21, 22.5. It started to swell a little bit as he continues to play well, and now we're up to 25.5. But I think still a very attainable number if you're looking at the over. I mean, he's bottomed out at 20 in Game 1. He had 24.3 rebounds assists in Game 2, 34 in Game 3, and then 38 on the back of all those three-pointers in Game 4. I think the Knicks are going to need OG Anunoby to keep playing like this. You know, I had hoped that Josh Hart would be a little bit more of a contributor. He was able to splash in a bunch of threes in only one game in this series. His minutes have fluctuated a bit. Mikal Bridges was excellent in Game 2. He has completely disappeared over the last few games. And I think something that went a little bit overshadowed in the comeback the other night is that the New York Knicks continue to struggle to get contributions from their bench. Outside of Jose Alvarado, who I believe finished with 8 points, had a couple big plays during that comeback in the fourth quarter, Landry Shamet has disappeared. Mitchell Robinson has not been good. Deuce McBride has been awful. His three-pointers have not even been close in this series. So they are relying a little bit more heavily on Jalen Brunson, on OG Anunoby, on Karl Anthony Towns. I don't see why that would change as they try to close out this series. So I'm going to give this one a 4 out of 5. I'm happy to play that PRA at 25.5.
2: All right, very good. Word on the street is we're going to like this one coming up next. It's Devin Vassell, and it's over 2.5 made threes. You get it at plus 115. DraftKings Sportsbook. Nick, rate that prop.
1: We're going to go with an elusive 5 out of 5, Jeff. I think this is the first 5 Ooh. That I've ever given out. Maybe I'm just being too stingy, but I have played this prop in every game of the series. It hits in the first quarter in Game 4, and here the books are dangling it at plus money once again. Each of the last two games, you know, he's hit a 3 within the first 2 minutes of the game, just getting us off to a good start. I don't know how I can't give this a 5, if we're being honest. You know, it feels like a dare from the DK Sportsbook. So if you look at the numbers for San Antonio, both Champagne and Wembanyama have actually taken more threes than Vassell so far in the finals, but he leads the Spurs with 12 makes on 25 attempts. OG Anunoby, by the way, is leading the series in threes. He is 15 of 27 from beyond the arc, so not even taking that many, but 15 makes on 27 attempts. Vassell's taken at least 6 threes in 14 of the last 17 games. That dates all the way back to the start of the Minnesota series in round 2. So the volume has been really, really consistent. And the biggest thing for me, Jeff, is those three-pointers are just going to come for Vassell over the course of the game. I don't worry about his minutes really fluctuating whatsoever. We've seen some of that as you go down the depth chart for San Antonio, but every single game in these finals, he's played at least 36 minutes. He's actually played more minutes as the series has gone along. They really, really value his versatility defensively. He's a much better rebounder than he's given credit for, and obviously he's a great three-point shooter. So here we have it, a 5 out of 5. I will once again be playing the over 2.5 for Devin Vassell.
2: Bam. All right. Karl Anthony Towns, over 11.5 rebounds, minus 103. Can we follow up the 5 with another 5? Rate that prop for me.
1: So this one, we're going with a 3. Jeff, he started off the series with 12 rebounds, then 13 in Game 2, down to 8 in Game 3, got to 10 in game four, which is actually pretty impressive considering he had to sit most of the first half with foul trouble. He played only 26 minutes, but excuse me, we have to keep in mind that was heavily aided by the San Antonio Spurs missing basically every shot they took in the second half. So it was actually maybe good that he had to sit out the course of the game where San Antonio was not missing any shots. But the rebounding has just been a little bit too hit or miss for me with Karl Anthony Towns. Even if you go back to the start of this incredible run for the New York Knicks, he's averaging closer to 10.5 rebounds per game in that span. Now, a lot of those games were blowouts. He wasn't playing in the fourth quarter in a lot of those series leading up to the NBA Finals. It's a do-or-die game five for the San Antonio Spurs. You expect this to once again be a close game, but this is one that I'm just not really passionate about playing either way. I'm not saying take the under, but I'm more so fading the over. Going to give this one a 3 out of 5.
2: Fair enough. Okay, we'll accept that. Victor Wembanyama, over 27.5 points. Does he bounce back? Minus 117. Rate that prop.
1: We're going to go with another three here, Jeff. We saw a very dramatic first half, second half split, not only for Wembanyama, but for the entire Spurs team on Wednesday night. He had 8 points on 3 of 14 shooting in the second half, just 1 of 4 at the free throw line. So in general, we like the volume that he displayed because that has been an issue for him at times in these playoffs. But we're stopping at a three for this. Another one that I don't really feel like I need to play either way. Again, it's a kitchen sink game for San Antonio. You know, if they lose tomorrow night, it's tough to imagine them doing so with Wembanyama going out quietly, taking only like 14 or 15 shots. I mean, I think we're going to see an aggressive version of him. But we didn't necessarily see Wembanyama slam the door shut on the Oklahoma City Thunder in the West Finals, you know, with these big scoring games at the end of that series. He barely went over this number, 28 points in game six, and then in the clinching game seven, had just 22 points. So I think while the Spurs would love for Wembanyama to go out and get 35, that's not really how these playoffs have gone for him on balance. You know, he's mixed in some big scoring games, but for the most part, he's kind of sat in the low to mid 20s. So we're going to stop with another 3 out of 5 on Victor Wembanyama, looking at the over 27.5 points. We're going to hit a couple Major League Baseball props, but first, real talk. Every week, we sit here breaking down the players, calling the shots, telling you who's going to ball out this summer. And every week, a bunch of you are in our replies, absolutely convinced you can do better. Well, fair enough, but here's your chance to prove it. 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Jeff, we have Jacob Mizorowski on the hill tonight for the Brewers. That means, of course, we need to discuss a Jacob Mizorowski strikeouts prop. The number is 8.5, minus 110 for the over at DraftKings. Rate That Prop.
2: Yeah, gone are the halcyon days where we got 6.5 or even 7.5 where it felt pretty good. Now, 8.5, that's a real true number. He's had exactly 8 strikeouts in 3 of his last 4 starts. However, all 3 of those 8 strikeout games have been on the road. His last 3 home starts, 12, 10, and 11. The Phillies just faced Dylan Cease earlier this week. He had 11 strikeouts against them. The Phillies' K percentage so far this season is 22.9%. That's among the 10 highest in baseball. But over the last 30 days, it's 25.9%. That's the highest in Major League Baseball versus righties. It's 23.2. We're going to give this a solid 4. The reason I'm not going to give it the elusive 5, though, is because the price is only minus 110. If we were getting plus money on this one, I think I'd be pretty, I might be over the moon on this. I think this prop would actually be on my card if I was seeking out strikeout props.
1: Heading into tonight, Mizorowski leading baseball in ERA, opponent batting average, whip, strikeouts, strikeout percentage, Ks per 9, and hits allowed per 9 innings. So having about as good of a start as you could possibly dream up. Let's take a look at one more on the MLB side, Jeff. Byron Buxton to hit a home run. In the spirit of Dinger Friday here on Prop Points,
2: yes,
1: 293 is our price. What are you rating this one?
12: I got to give it to Michael. Not only did he get into the spirit of Dinger Freddy, but he didn't even pick a Yankee. I'm amazed. I'm applauding.
2: Yeah.
12: 20 homers on the season for Byron Buxton. I know. Good weather conditions, 79 degrees, 10-mile-an-hour wind blowing out. Buxton has homered twice in the last three games. Going up against Kyle Leahy, who's allowed 8 homers in 59 innings. 6 to lefties, only 2 to righties, but all 8 on the road. And 18 of Buxton's 20 homers have come against right-handed pitching. I'm giving this the solid 4. I didn't think I came into this thinking it would be that high, but because it's $293. It's not a huge dinger price, but Buxton's on fire. Let's go. Let's get it, Michael.
2: All right, what a day. I rate that price.

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9: Nick Whale and Jeff Erickson back with you. The Friday edition of Prop Points, Dinger Friday, here on the show. We will be getting to those Dinger props to round things out. But first, we head out to the Progressive Guest Line to bring on our good pal Alex Barutha, senior NBA editor at rotowire.com, get his perspective on the NBA Finals as we look ahead to Game 5 in San Antonio tomorrow night. You can find Alex on Twitter at BaruthaAlex. You can find him as the co-host of the RotoWire NBA show on SiriusXM NBA Radio. All of his great work, of course, at rotowire.com. Alex, welcome back, man. A lot to discuss. Coming off of what was arguably the wildest playoff game I've ever watched in my life on Wednesday night. I think the big question is, what do you expect from San Antonio effort-wise tomorrow night? I'm not saying they're going to lay down, but we talked about this in conjunction with the Knicks' wild comeback, which doesn't even seem that wild now based on what we saw the other night against Cleveland in Game 1 of the Eastern Conference Finals. You know, when you feel like you have a Game 1 and it's ripped away from you like that, it's really tough.

0: to decide, okay, how is this team going to respond? I will say this, though. The San Antonio Spurs just start every game on fire. It feels like, you know, they're up double digits in the first quarter. They've led every single game of the finals by at least 10 at some point in the first quarter. Can that continue? Is there any sort of hangover effect that you expect to see from the Spurs tomorrow night?
1: No, I think they'll come back out strong. Honestly, I think this is a team that they've thrown a lot of punches and they've taken a lot of counter punches. I think they are a resilient team. Now, it's pretty bad. Obviously blowing one of the biggest lead ever in a finals game. I thought some of that was just like, some of it I thought was bad shooting. Some of it was a lack of aggressiveness, which Mitch Johnson addressed in the post-game press conference, as you could hear the cheers of the New York faithful in the background extremely loudly. I think coming out, like, they can have a I think they will be sharp focused. I don't expect a letdown performance. I expect, like, a back against the wall desperate, which can sometimes, you know, lead to some bad turnovers or whatever. But I think you're going to be really aggressive coming out in this game.
2: How important is the extra day of rest for both teams? Get that third day there. Does that help San Antonio kind of salve the wounds a little bit there, recover a little bit more, especially maybe because they have a tighter rotation?
1: I think it does. Yeah, that's a good point. I mean, and we did see game four be officiated tighter than some of the previous games, which were turning into like a rugby game or something of the sort. So I think, you know, they're going to be a little fresher heading into this game. They get the couple days off to get their mindset. And then New York, you know, they don't get to play off the momentum either. They sit there for a couple of days and, I just don't think it's the momentum is there. So, look, yeah, I mean, it would just shock me at this point. I know that, you know, New York is the more experienced team and they could certainly come out and drop a 20-point win and win the NBA Finals. Like, that shouldn't shock anybody. But I think this Spurs team has proven time and time again, despite how young they are, that they're not a team that just lays down.
0: So, Alex, much has been made about the Finals MVP award, which, yeah, I think coming into the series felt like it had to be Brunson or it had to be Wembanyama. You know, these are two teams led by obvious frontmen, obvious stars, but the inefficiency in this series for Jalen Brunson, I think, has opened the door. Obviously, OG Anunoby not only playing extremely well, but having the moment of the series on Wednesday night has catapulted him very much into the race. So he's at plus 210 right now over at DraftKings. Brunson's still your favorite at minus 115. If we assume that the Knicks win this series, is there value right now in betting OG Anunoby? You know, basically, we can talk about the lack of efficiency for Brunson, but can a player like him not win Finals MVP averaging 29.5 points per game?
1: I think, yeah, I do think, to answer your first question, I do think there is value in OG Anunoby. You know, I mean, right now, I don't think you want to get, like, too stuck in the advanced numbers, but he has the best, you know, game score of anybody on the team. He has the best, basically, net rating of any, like, high-minute player on New York, and then he had the massive putback to basically, you know, seal the largest comeback win. Look, if he has another strong performance here and the Knicks come out and win, like, it shouldn't shock anybody if he wins Finals MVP. And obviously, he's a fantastic defender as well. You know, he doesn't get all the attention necessarily that someone like Kat might get, who is more often guarding Victor Wembanyama. But, you know, Kat's had an okay series, but he's not, like, the clear front runner for a second in Finals MVP anymore. I agree with you that a guy like Brunson, the clear just spiritual leader of the team and someone who, you know, again, it's not an efficient 30 points a game with five assists, but hit the attention he draws and the clutch buckets he makes do feel like they are what allow the Knicks just to be at this point and to win games. So I think Brunson is deserving to be the favorite right now, but I think if you are looking for some value, like, for sure, like, throw something down on Anunoby.
2: Are the Spurs too reliant on the three-point shot? I mean, they were so on fire in the first half. It almost felt like it was a heat check after that. I think they had, what, nine three-point attempts a row in the third quarter, missing them all. Does the half-court offense need to be rejiggered a little bit there to account for that?
1: Yeah, I mean, this is something we talked about before prior games, which is sometimes it just doesn't feel like the Spurs have a reliable go-to, like, offense. You know, they don't give it to Wembanyama to look for points at like the elbow very often. You know, I don't think Wembanyama's a deep post guy, but you could give it to him at the elbow and he could shoot some fadeaways. Like, I think that was a huge reason why the game slipped away in the third and fourth quarters the other night, was because the Spurs sort of like they settled, yes, and they missed a lot of their threes for sure. They like the strongest that they are as an offensive team is when Castle, for as much as he just throws himself at the rim and commits some bad turnovers, like as much as Castle and Harper, those guys driving to the basket hard, even Keldon Johnson like plays that way. That has to just continue to happen for them, you know. And then you can have Wembanyama out there in spacing. But yeah, I mean, they, and not only do they shoot a lot of threes, or they're shooting basically just as many threes as the Knicks in this series, they don't have great 3-point shooters other than like Devin Vassell and Julian Champagny. Wembanyama's been inconsistent. He's not like a knockdown 3-point guy, generally speaking. So I think they leave a lot on the table when they shoot threes with, you know, with some guys who I would just rather them drive towards the basket, even if they're like relatively open.
0: 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Alex Baruta from RotoWire giving us his thoughts on the NBA Finals. So, Alex, let's hone in on Game 5 tomorrow night. Get to some of your props that will be on the card. And I see you have the under 28.5 points for Jalen Brunson. I wonder if there is a way to correlate this. I know you can't parlay OG Anunoby Finals MVP with the under 28.5 points for Jalen Brunson. They won't let you do that over at DraftKings. But I think that is a way to look at this. Like, if you are somebody holding an OG Anunoby Finals MVP ticket, or you're thinking about betting him right now at plus 210, I think you don't want Jalen Brunson coming out and scoring 30 tomorrow night.
1: Yeah, and look, I think I don't want to say it's like an under-discussed part of the playoffs, but Brunson is much better at home in the playoffs than he is on the road. The home-road split is Brunson 31 points per game at home, 24 points per game on the road. His prop is at 28.5. Some of that is bad shooting. Another part of it is his free throw rate is essentially being cut in half on the road. He does not get the same calls when he's not at MSG. So fading Brunson always feels dangerous. But historically speaking, through these playoffs, like it's just not been there for him on the road. And I do think, like, again, I mean, there were portions of Game 4 and even Game 3, maybe more so in Game 3, where the Spurs were putting a ton of pressure on Brunson, basically like trying to half court trap him. And I think you have to get back to that. You can't let him get to his spots. He's too good. Even if he's not shooting that well, like that should worry you that he's going to start shooting better. I'm on the under on Brunson tonight.
2: All right, quickly, do you have a Spurs prop that you like for tonight?
1: A quick one is that I like going back to the well on Victor Wembanyama over 1.5 steals, which you're getting at plus 162. Game 4 was the first time in 11 games he didn't have at least one steal, averaging a steal and a half the past 8 games. The deflections are there. The one I will point out, another one for the Spurs, Dylan Harper over 18.5 points plus assists. He's basically getting this in the series right now. I just think they need more out of him. Like, I think that was a huge portion of what has led some of these Spurs games to slip away is Harper doesn't have the ball in his hands enough. He's not going downhill towards the basket. I think they just need more of that.
0: Great stuff, as always, from our good friend Alex Baruta. Catch all of his work over at rotowire.com. Follow him on Twitter, on X, at BarutaAlex. I'll just get some plays on the card for Game 5 of the Finals tomorrow night. Dinger Friday plays coming your way next. You're watching Prop One.
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5: Prop Points rolling along here on the Sports Betting Network. The Friday edition, we'll get you those home run props in just a moment. We just had our friend Alex Baruta joining us on the Progressive Guest Line, got some of his plays for Game 5 of the NBA Finals. So he gave us Dylan Harper over 18.5 points plus assists. Karl Anthony Towns, over 3.5 assists. Jalen Brunson, under 28.5 points. And going back to the well on Victor Wembanyama, over 1.5 steals. Another juicy plus money price on that, plus 162 over at FanDuel. So here's what I have on the early card so far, Jeff. Obviously, we are going to play the over 2.5 threes for Devin Vassell. A 5 out of 5 and rate that prop. That's plus 118 at FanDuel. May sprinkle on Vassell to lead the game in threes. You know, usually there's been like one player on either team who's getting to 4 or 5, even 6 plus threes in the case of Ananobi so far in this series. But Vassell, almost 5 to 1, plus 486 to lead game 5 in threes. That's pretty appealing to me. I'm looking at Dylan Harper as well. I'm going to rope in the full PRA, over 23.5. That's minus 124 at Bet Rivers. Jose Alvarado. I think we're going to go back to the over 1.5 rebounds, Jeff. Minus 118.
6: Yes.
5: DraftKings, I think he's earned a role. He's hard to roll off the bench, and I do think the scoring could be a little bit fluky. He hit a couple threes. He had a big layup late in that comeback in game 4. But for a guy his size, does spend a lot of time crashing the boards. We'll take the over 1.5 there. You know, one thing I think we do need to talk about, Jeff, is whether we just auto-bet Spurs first quarter money line. I mean, they have either led or been tied at the end of the first quarter in 28 of their last 34 games, just an insane run. They've held a double-digit lead in the first quarter in every finals game in 7 of the last 8, dating back to the Western Conference Finals. Spurs have also led every game of this series with under 3 minutes left, and they've led 3 or 4 games with under a minute left. So I do think we could see San Antonio pick themselves up off the mat, you know, especially if they're able to get off to another positive start and at least extend this game to a game 6. As a neutral observer, Jeff, I'm starting to side with the Knicks. I'm starting to get swept up a little bit in New York Knicks fever. If you're a Knicks fan, you don't want this coming back to MSG. You would love to just take care of business in San Antonio tomorrow night. Selfishly, I kind of want to see the Knicks close it out at home. I want one more game in that building. So I do think the Spurs win. I'm not touching the spread, but would look into maybe some creative ways to play the Spurs, maybe first quarter Spurs money line on Saturday night. We have delayed the inevitable far too long, Jeff. It's Dinger Friday on Prop Points. Let's get right to it. Marlins Pirates is where we begin. Sandy Alcantara, Braxton Ashcraft on the hill. What do you got in this game?
6: Good hitting conditions in this one. 80 degrees, 11-mile-an-hour wind blowing out. Alcantara on the road, 5.65 ERA, 1.53 WHIP, 7 of his 10 homers allowed, So I am definitely on finding Pirates angles here. Pirates are a really sneaky good hitting team. No longer are they the Pirates that can't support Paul Skeens. 114 WRC plus versus right-handed pitching. 122 WRC plus at home. That's second in Major League Baseball, and 112 WRC plus over the last 30 days. Reminder, WRC plus is a good generalizing metric. 100 is the baseline. So those are good numbers there. I'm going Pirates on the team total over 4.5 plus 105 over at DraftKings. And for Dinger Friday, I've got two left-handed hitters. I've got Brandon Lau at 382 at DraftKings and Spencer Horwitz plus 620 over at DraftKings. Ooh. For me, it was just a matter of finding which left-handed Pirates hitters I wanted to get on. I think you could make a case for Brian Reynolds. I think you could make a case for Ryan O'Hearn as well. Very interesting matchup here tonight.
5: Oh, what a way to start off Dinger Friday, too. From this game, that is Marlins Pirates. Pirates minus 143 on the money line. Curious to see what you have with the Washington Nationals, Jeff, who are a threat, it feels like, every single night to put up double-digit runs. They're taking on the Mariners at home. Seattle, pretty heavy road favorites here, minus 148, totals up at 9 for Bryce Miller versus Zach Littell.
6: Yeah, Nick, I had to pound the table to add this one to the outline. I told Michael Cohen, I'm going to give you a 4 on rate that prop. But you got to give me Zach Littell on Dinger Friday. Come on. 36 homers allowed last year, 15 so far this year. 88 degrees tonight. This is a good home run hitting park. There is some rainout risk. Keep that in mind. But, hey, if it's rained out, yeah, no big deal. We move on and get our money back. 12 of the 15 homers allowed by Littell have been by left-handed hitters. The Mariners' best home run hitters are left-handed. I've got two Mariners for you here. Dominic Canzone at plus 424 over at DraftKings. Luke Rayleigh, also at DraftKings, plus 328.
5: We move on to the Padres and the O's in Baltimore, a 7:05 p.m. Eastern first pitch. Baltimore minus 131 on the money line, total up at 9.5. Griffin Canning, Shane Boz on the hill. What do we got?
6: Maybe they go with the strikeout prop for Shane Boz. Boz has been much better as of late, 2.20 ERA, 1.13 whip over the last 30 days. San Diego has been striking out a lot lately. Last 30 days, it's 23.7%. On the road, it's 24.7%. So we're going to go with the Boz over 5.5 strikeout prop plus 128 over at FanDuel. For Dinger Friday, the recently hot Colton Cowser plus 520 over at FanDuel. Homer this week against the Mariners in that series.
5: Jeff Erickson, Cincinnati Reds at home for the Arizona Diamondbacks tonight. We need a Reds win. Jeff, they've lost 6 of their last 7. They'll send Nick Lodolo to the hill. Lefty on lefty, taking on Eduardo Rodriguez. Cincinnati slightly favored on the money line, minus 115. Another game with a 9.5 total.
6: Tough one here because, you know, I'm not optimistic about this one. What have they done to my boy Nick Lodolo? He has not been himself since coming off the IL. 8 homers allowed in 6 starts. Total in this one's 9.5. That tells you what they expect out of this game. It's a homer haven. Ketel Marte has been reasonably warm lately, 11 homers, 4 of those against lefties. Ketel Marte is our Dinger Friday play, plus 279 over at DraftKings.
5: Cruising through the slate here on Dinger Friday. Let's go over to Braves Mets in the NL East. Spencer Strider, Nolan McLean, fun pitching matchup out in Queens. Mets minus 126 on the money line, total down at 8. Another game, Jeff, where if you look at our weather reports over at rotowire.com, I think we like the hitting conditions here.
6: Yeah, except for the rain in the forecast part, which is something that we're going to be dealing with all these East Coast games here, it feels like. But it's 85 degrees, wind blowing out. Francisco Alvarez, good power potential. He came back off his latest trip to the IL, homered on Wednesday, has 2 career homers against Spencer Strider in 9 career at-bats. It's good for an OPS over 1,100. You get him on Dinger Friday, plus 450 over at BetMGM.
5: Yankees Blue Jays in the AL East, the series in Toronto, where we get Ryan Weathers taking on Trey Yesavage to start things off. Looking at Trent Grisham in the home run market.
6: Yeah, this one is courtesy of the RotoWire Smart Money tool that we have over at RotoWire.com for Dinger Friday. We're going with Trent Grisham, plus 450 at DK. He's got a 992 OPS over the last 21 days. Obviously hit 34 homers last year, only 8 so far this year. Tough matchup against Trey Yesavage, but keep in mind, you also get to hit off that Jays bullpen, which has been a little leaky.
5: Yeah, Smart Money Tool, by the way, if you're not familiar, essentially tracks where big bets are coming in, where sharps, where pros are putting their action. It flags it. It tells you exactly where you can get that same bet, where you can tail those sharps at the same price and oftentimes a better price. 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We got two more games we want to run through quickly, Jeff. Dodgers, White Sox in Chicago. Keep an eye on the status of Shohei Ohtani, dealing with what appears to be a very minor knee injury. Do expect him to be out there. Roki Sasaki, Anthony Kay on the hill.
6: Yeah, that's right. And I like this one here because Kay's a little teeterific. Sasaki's been pitching very well. If you dropped him, as I might have in one of my fantasy leagues after his rough start, you've missed out in the last 30 days. 1.48 ERA, 0.74 whip over the last 30 days, 10.478 in the strikeouts of the last four starts. We'll take the over 5.5 strikeouts, plus 104 over at Bet Rivers.
5: The Milwaukee Brewers return home after a chaotic, to say the least, series out in Vegas against the A's. They are taking on the Phillies. Andrew Painter opposite the Miz.
6: Yes, and we've talked about the Miz already. We're going to put him on our card, courtesy of Rate That Prop. Going to go over 8.5 Ks. I found a slightly better price, minus 103 over at Bet Rivers. And for Dinger Friday, let's go to Jackson Churio. Started slowly, understandably, after coming back from that finger injury. But he's homered four times in June, including the last two games in Vegas. He's going up against a pitcher, an Andrew Painter, that's got 11 homers allowed, 6.21 ERA. Jackson Churio, Dinger Friday, plus 440 over at DraftKings.
5: Taking you into the weekend with our best bets of the night. Jeff, I know you like the over 4.5 on that Pirates team total. Grab that, plus 105 at DraftKings. We have a World Cup play as well.
6: Yes, let's get caught up in the spirit of this one here. Total homer pick, acknowledge here. But U.S. men's national team to beat Paraguay, plus 110 over at DraftKings. And it's Stinger Friday. It's kind of like Goal Friday. Weston McKinney, anytime goal, plus 425 over at DraftKings.
5: Okay, there we have it. I'm going to go with Devin Vassell, over 2.5 threes. Not going to get cute, not going to get fancy here. Locking that in early for Game 5, my best bet of the night. Again, that's FanDuel plus 118. Stick around here on VSiN. We are done for the week, but Money Move is coming your way next. Stormy Bonatoni, JVT, Zach Cohen stopping by the show. 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
13: 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Stormy Bonantoni and Dustin Sweetelson here alongside Mike Palm in studio, VP of Circa here, VP of Operations here at Circa. And with that, we mentioned World Cup is a part of all of the content that we've got going on right now.
14: Mm-hmm.
13: Is there anywhere better to watch a Mexico game than this venue? Holy cow. No. Me and JVT are on the air yesterday, and it's a sea of green behind us.
14: Did they bring a mariachi band again? They did that last time.
13: I didn't see the band, if
15: there
13: was.
15: They did, because remember last time we had to open up the Galaxy Ballroom for Mexico versus Argentina, and they had the band because we had so many people we couldn't fit them in the book slash what available seating there was at Stadium Swim. But it was a walk-up crowd, too. There was only like 30% of the seats sold at 9 a.m. yesterday, and they just kept flowing in.
14: I'll tell you this. We'll get back to the soccer in a second. I was here with Femi after our show was over on, what was that, Wednesday? and I stayed here to watch the end of the Knicks game, this place, you might as well have been in the Garden. It was crazy, the atmosphere. And I know for the World Cup specifically, like you said, Mexico.

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7: OG Anunoby is the unanimous finals MVP right now. It ain't a debate.
6: In the second half of this...
8: It ain't a debate. 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That's B-U-Z-Z. But fascinating, I think, as we welcome you back in, Stormy Bonantoni, Dustin Sweetelson, considering OG Anunoby is not your favorite in this market. Plus 210 available from him right now. Jalen Brunson, an odds-on favorite. To help us break it all down and discuss, we've got the one and only Zach Cohen joining us here on the Progressive Guest Line, our VSiN senior editor, host of Hardwood Handicappers, did a great job as an NBA analyst for us all season long. Zach, do you agree? Because those are some pretty stark words there from a couple of big names at ESPN.
9: Yeah, I completely agree. I actually tweeted about this morning because I saw someone compare OG Anunoby winning to Andre Iguodala stealing it from Steph Curry, and I just don't like that comparison at all. I feel like Anunoby is like a top 25 player in the NBA and has proven that throughout the course of this run, and he's averaging 21 points per game in these playoffs, has been even better in the NBA Finals. I just feel like 23-ish points per game, elite defense, like 58, 55, 90 shooting splits. He has been by far the best player in this series, and I just don't really understand the argument for Brunson today. Would that change if he goes for 35 in a road game and leads them to a win? Maybe. But as of right now, I feel like you're getting a really good price on Anunoby.
7: Yeah, and by the way, OG Anunoby plays both ends of the floor. Jalen Brunson doesn't. Yep. That's the argument here. I kind of think that the voters would give it to Brunson because of the story and the narrative. But speaking of stories, let's live in a world where San Antonio comes back and wins this series. And they win the finals. They're the champions. Victor Wembanyama is only 10 cents better than betting San Antonio to do that, plus 380 to plus 390. Do you think there's any chance someone else on San Antonio, like a Castle 250-1, a Harper 600-1? I know I'm out in the weeds here with this, but is there a world where any of those other guys could be made the case to be the MVP over Wemby if the Spurs come back?
9: I really can't see it. Like, I'd rather just take San Antonio to win the series than take Wemby just in case, but I don't really know who it would be unless it's like this is finally the game where they roll the ball out to Harper. He starts scoring 25 a game, 5 rebounds, 8 assists, 8 rebounds, all that.

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7: Here we go. Welcome in. It is Follow the Money on VSiN, the sports betting network. Mitch Moss along with Pauly Howard. We're live in downtown Vegas from the Circa Resort and Casino. Thanks for checking in here on a very busy Friday. We are going to get to as much as we possibly can today. Obviously, with the NBA game finals being played tomorrow night, Stanley Cup final now in favor of Carolina. They'll play game 6 out here in Vegas over the weekend as well. We have a College World Series game going on. In fact, the lid lifter, as we like to say, to the event in West Virginia leads Troy right now 5-4 as they play in the fifth. Also, there is a World Cup match going on. All of the every single Canadian who I know freaking out. They trail Bosnia 1-0 at halftime. And the Major League Baseball card today as well. Great guest, Eddie Olczyk in 30 minutes. Matt Bascagian in an hour. Matt Moore coming up in 90 minutes, among others here on the program today. How are you feeling here going into the weekend?
8: Good. Good. Canada's in trouble.
7: Yep.
8: I can tell you that. And fired up for a great weekend. USA tonight. Can Carolina finish it off? Can the Knicks close the deal Saturday? Open bar, all you can eat tomorrow here at Circa. I'm ready.
7: Yeah, Beyond the Booth. We'll see you tomorrow, 1 o'clock out here at Circa. And can't wait to meet everybody who's coming in, making the trip out here for the weekend to hang tomorrow with a very busy day, and the World Cup's going to be extremely busy, College World Series as well. Do you think John Tortorella has to make a goalie change? 4 goals allowed by Hart again last night.
8: Yeah. It's a gutsy move because of the timing, and you're putting someone in so cold. But we just saw what happened and how it's worked out for Carolina.
7: Mm-hmm.
8: While it wasn't Anderson's fault, and you can't put on the blame all the blame on Hart, certainly the death of Claude Lemieux, and maybe there was a concussion and other factors with Anderson. But nobody expected Bussy to come in like that.
7: Sure.
8: And save the day. And what he did and how they came back, and now they've turned that into a 3-2 series lead. We are entering, though, C.J. Stroud territory. I had no problem with the question, what Johnny Lazarus said, the former VSiN employee. But here's the appropriate question, and it goes back to Stroud in the playoffs. What will it take for him to, what does he have to do to get pulled? That's the question.
7: I like the analogy.
8: That's what it's got to be.
7: Nothing, evidently.
8: That was right. That's what Ryan said with Stroud.
7: Yep.
8: Like, you can throw 6 interceptions in a playoff game and you're not going to pull him?
7: Yeah, he's my guy.
8: Well, he can't lose his job? So I would think if it's 2-0 Carolina early on Sunday, then you can pull him, much like Carolina did, to try to wake the team up and also, you know, give yourself a chance because he's just not playing well. And it's historic what he's done to give up 4 goals in every game.
7: Right. You're gonna hear what it sounded like last night in the post-game press conference here coming up in a second. Most people watching the series is pretty much thinking the same thing. And here was the back and forth last night with Tortorella after they lost again.
9: John, did you consider at all going to Aiden Hill in the third period, or was there any conversation?
10: Oh, thought about Christ. That could be the stupidest question I've heard.
7: And just cuts him right off.
8: Well, that's Tortorella.
7: That's the stupidest question you've ever heard?
8: Yeah.
7: Okay. Well, then where would this one rank? John, are you going to consider going to Aiden Hill for game 6? Is that even worse? It has to be under consideration, Pauly.
8: To him, yes, right. But, it's the appropriate question now is what does he have to do to get pulled? What will it take for you to make a change?
7: It's a great question.
8: Apparently nothing.
7: I mean, if he allows 2 softies in the first... Game 6?
8: Gotta do it.
7: Don't you think the players are saying something here?
8: Mm-hmm. Yeah, because it's hard from the Utah series. But remember, what he said in that series, which it's an incredible run. But remember, they were down in the third period of the first 5 games of that series. And a big reason why was Hart, and the fans were calling for a goalie change.
7: Mm-hmm.
8: I think even Mike Palm and Derek Stevens said it as well, and was shocked by it. But he goes, no, I trust Carter. He'll figure it out. Which he did. but now he's going back to the Carter Hart from the first round.
7: And maybe there's that thing where, look, this has been a discussion on this show throughout the week. We've heard it from a couple of people at least, that the deal was Tortorella was going to be the coach until the end of the playoffs, or until the end of June, basically. And Dennis Bernstein was on the show yesterday. He kind of cemented that thought. And it's like, win or lose, he's gone. Not going to come back next year. And so maybe, like, the passion for Tortorella to actually, because Carter Hart's his guy, clearly. And so maybe he's just like, my decision. I don't care if we lose and this guy gives up six goals. I'm going to go to war with him, and I don't care what any single human being has to say about it, because I'm gone at the end of the year anyway.
8: Mm-hmm.
7: And that's, look, they got rid of Cassidy with eight games to go. Maybe management has to say something here. Maybe they got to pull him aside and say, hey, Bell, I know you're probably done, but we would like to win another Stanley Cup, and we don't think that we can do it right now with Carter Hart. You got to pull the plug.
8: Or it's just he gives us the best chance to win, and I'm sticking by my guy. But that goes back to C.J. Stroud did not give you the best chance.
7: He did not at all.
8: He was killing you in the playoff games. You should have blew out the Steelers, and you should have beat the Patriots,
7: right?
8: What he was doing. So the other thing is this incredible run. I don't know if we ever see this again. Before the Stanley Cup final, Saul was 500-1 to win the Conn Smythe. You mentioned it earlier in the week that during Game 4, he was 175-1 at FanDuel. He's now -120. Okay. He has gone. What is this? Have we seen this before? From 500-1 to -120 in a span of five games.
7: I can't imagine.
8: No.
7: In any sport, like, how could we? But when it's going to drop that much, that big of a. I like to pay attention to the live stuff during most evenings. And for Game 4, I'm on the app, and I'm on plenty of apps, and I happen to be on FanDuel. And after he scored the first goal, Paulie, right there, 175-1, and I'm stuck. I can't do a damn thing about it because Boyd is here, and they're kind of an offshoot of FanDuel, but they don't offer everything that FanDuel has. So Boyd doesn't have up Conn Smythe. I don't think. Am I wrong on this? Does any book have up Conn Smythe in Nevada?
8: I believe they take it all down.
7: They have to take it down
8: NBA, and NBA.
7: Yeah. So it would have been like, okay, but all of a sudden, like during the game, I got to call a bunch of people. Can you see if you can get down? I'm not going to drive to Arizona during the game. That's not going to happen. I just had to watch it drop from 175-1. When he scored again in that game, it was 9-1. I was like, oh, that'd be nice to have a piece of that. But I'm completely SOL right now. And so it does pay to pay attention to this stuff as well during the games, no doubt about that. But man, oh man, when Jonathan Davis came on the show that day, he was 100.
8: Right.
7: And they bumped him back up live during the game, and it was still 175-1 after he scored that first goal. It's insane.
8: Right,
7: man.
8: And he got two. But now he has six goals in the five games. So this is, it's bananas.
7: Is he going to win it by default?
8: Dennis Bernstein might have a point what he said yesterday, because now I think he's moved up to 22nd in points now.
7: Yeah.
8: Or 21st in points. But he scored again, and I think he has the fifth most goals. But you still don't know what the voters are going to do. And maybe Dennis could be wrong on that, or maybe he's right. But this is maybe the odds are wrong as well. Maybe he shouldn't be $1.20. I don't think OG should be +210.
7: You think he should be higher than
8: that? I think he should be higher, right. And I still think, and I talked to Brian Mahoney today, he would go with Brunson. And I know we mentioned Bontemps and Windhorst would go with OG. I just think that Brunson has been so good. I know the inefficiency, what were the issues early on. But I just think Brunson carrying them and the epic comeback, I think, will carry the day if the Knicks close them out.
7: Yeah, I'm pretty convinced that the closing opportunities here that Brunson has had and came through with them throughout many games in the fourth quarter, I think that's going to be a lasting memory for a lot of the voters, and they're not going to be able to look past that. And I think that Brunson will probably still – well, again, what's going to happen in the next two games or three games? So we'll expand on the finals coming up, and a bet that I think I finally landed on – San Antonio taking money for that game tomorrow night. Good. Also, we have Team USA tonight, first game, World Cup, SoFi Stadium in L.A. against Paraguay. Luke, our producer, who's actually off today, he's in Nashville for a bachelor party, but he's doing write-ups for the World Cup the entire time. He has a great breakdown and reminder here that the U.S. in FIFA rankings, they're 14th overall. They played four international friendlies, Paulie. And of those four matches, one was a win. 3-2 over Senegal, number 16 overall. The other three came against Belgium, number 9, Portugal, number 5, and Germany, number 10. U.S. was outscored by 9-3, but Paraguay, they've had three matches, and they defeated Greece, number 47 overall, 1-0. and dominated Nicaragua, number 131 in the rankings, 4-0. They did lose to 8th-ranked Morocco, 2-1. He has the U.S. minus 110. Both teams have scored no, minus 130. And a USA money line, both teams have scored no, parlay plus 190.
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7: Last night, another reminder, and yesterday, that it's a joy to watch. I don't care. Fill in the blank with whatever country, because tonight it's going to be awesome to watch Team USA.
8: That was a nice comeback. It was 12-1.
7: Yeah, it was. But to see, first of all, Circa Sports yesterday, this book was absolutely sold out to capacity. And the Mexican fans are awesome. And they will, I mean, they'll fill up a ballroom of 8,000 people across the city. And they love this club. And the same thing last, did you see that in San Francisco last night with South Korea? The place is absolutely on fire.
8: Yeah. 12-1 in play.
7: Damon Bruce said it looked like the 49ers on the road last night.
8: Yeah. It's a good
7: with
8: one.
7: With their fans.
8: Yeah.
7: Damon
8: yeah.
7: Bruce, longtime radio host up in San Francisco.
8: Yeah. I still love what they're doing here at Circa. That they're every match, they have yes, no goal in the first 10 minutes. And the no is like minus $6. How many times is that going to happen? Now, coming up, you're going to see some huge prices in some countries that are outmatched and outmanned and some big favorites. But still, I wonder how many times that the yes is going to cash in this tournament. But that's a great prop.
7: Yeah, it really is. And I know, again, a bunch of Canadian fans, it is squeaky bum time as they trail Bosnia right now, 1-0 in the 50th minute. Second half is finally underway. All right, this bet has cashed in 4 straight games of the NBA Finals with relative ease. And I think this is the bet I have settled on for Game 4 tomorrow night. I'll tell you what that is next on Follow the Money. It's VSiN, the Sports Betting Network.

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10: Update here, second half, World Cup. Canada against Bosnia. Oh, that was a great... Oh, how did that not go in? That would have been Bosnia? No, that would have been Canada with a chance. And that would have been the equalizer here.
11: Bosnia, even money to win.
10: Oh,
11: two
10: man.
11: 2.5 under minus 160. Both teams to score, yes, minus 210.
10: How'd that goal not go in?
11: What's draw? Draw 2-1.
10: Okay.
11: 54th minute, getting juicy. Just fun.
10: What an opportunity there,
11: yep.
10: And a blown one at that.
11: Yep.
10: I got to give a shout-out here to longtime VSiN listener Mike Durso, who lives in New York. Met him several times here in Las Vegas. Great dude. He went to Game 4 at the Garden.
11: Oh, I'm jealous.
10: And he said it's the greatest experience imaginable. And I said, you got to be kidding me, man. Tell me more about it. He said, I had to go. The last time the Knicks had the chance, I was 9. That's my son's age. Now, that's awesome perspective right there.
11: It is. And I also wanted to give Stanford Steve some love because he came on the show, and I was watching their podcast with SVP. And they said, I've been asked 100 times, is that the best sporting event you've been to? And they're not good with lists, but they say, yeah, and prisoner of the moment. But, yeah.
10: Yeah.
11: I mean, it's just hard. If you're a Knicks fan or you love sports, I just don't know how you top that with that atmosphere, environment, and the all-time comeback. What collapse, choke, whatever you want to say, but for the Knicks to rally down 29.
10: You can top it into Game 6.
11: Yes.
10: Back at home, if we get one.
11: I'm not saying this is a road game, but Knicks fans are buying plenty of tickets because also, you know, it's much cheaper. We've been through this many times. They took over Philly. They took over Cleveland. And I don't think they can take over San Antonio, but there'll be plenty of Knicks fans there tomorrow as they try to win it for the first time since 73. So whether you're talking airfare, hotel, and a meal, still cheaper to do that than to get a ticket at the Garden.
10: Don't blame them. So I said yesterday on the show, and I basically kind of outlined how I thought the series was going to go throughout the entire week. And I did call Game 4 the trickiest one for me to figure out. And I had a bet on the Knicks in that game on the money line. I have no idea how I cashed, but I'm not going to complain about it, obviously. I said yesterday, I think the Spurs bounce back. I don't have a problem with them trying to shake this off, and they're saying all the right things. But however, I told you yesterday on the show, I was waiting for a better number. I didn't know which way this was going to go. It's up to 5.5. Now, I don't want to lay 5.5. So I think what I'm going to do is I hope the Spurs win this game to get a game 6, and that, because my dream is to bet the under in game 6. That's what I really want to have happen. So I think I'm going to go with the first quarter with the Spurs in this game because they have been incredible, obviously, in this spot. And the exact numbers here now on San Antonio, they are 4-0 in the first quarter. They've outscored the Knicks by 7, 9, 11, and 18. That's in order from game 1 to game 4. They're 12-2-2 winning the first quarter since they dropped game 1 to the Timberwolves. Many, many moons ago. Also, teams off a loss favored in the first quarter in the playoffs, 22-9-1. The Spurs in the first quarter in the postseason, 15-5-2. The Spurs ATS in the first quarter, 12-7. However, they're 9-1 in the last 10. So I think I'll bet the Spurs first quarter, and that's it. And if they lose the game, then I win my Knicks series bets that I have on it.
11: Mm-hmm.
10: And I won't get a chance to bet the under in game 6.
11: If I'm the Knicks, I try to bait Wemby and see if something can happen here as well. Now, do you want to rough him up? Do you want to try to get a little dirty yourself? Because, you know, Alvarado was trying some stuff and going low on him. It didn't work out. Either you have to go all in or you don't do it. You can't go in between. And that's what they did in the last game. But he moved one step closer to the automatic suspension after he got his second flagrant foul in game 4, and a lot of Knicks fans were furious he got away with what he did to Alvarado and also Brunson. So you can try to rough him up. You can also try to bait him. He also has to respond. He was bad in the second half, but also why did he play that many minutes? That's on Johnson as well. Missing the free throws is unacceptable, but he gets the extra day of rest. And Johnson also came out and said, Fox is my guy, I'm backing him. With the game on the line in the fourth quarter, he's going to be out there again. So like we just discussed with Tortorella, and would Vegas make any changes, Johnson isn't going to do any.
10: No,
11: and
10: here's
11: I don't like Fox's laissez-faire attitude, you know, saying, well, it is what it is. And they don't have my phone number. I don't hear it. I don't watch those shows. He was horrendous and killed them and was a big reason why they blew that lead in the last game.
10: Here's the exact quote from Spurs coach Mitch Johnson. I don't really get into social media. I've probably been fired 212 times, and we've probably traded De'Aaron Fox 72 times. People have their opinions. I don't care. De'Aaron Fox will have the ball in his hands at the end of the game tomorrow. End of quote.
11: What does Harper, what does Harper have to do? He's been the second best player on this team.
10: So does Harper get on the court and they take off Champagne? I'll tell you this. As bad as you think Fox has been in most people's, Keldon Johnson has been a nightmare for the Spurs.
11: Yes.
10: I don't even know how much. I would play Carter Bryant over Keldon Johnson, I think, at a snap call.
11: Well,
10: and Dylan Harper should get probably pushing to 40 minutes here in this game.
11: But he's running the show, and he's turning the ball over and making poor decisions
10: yeah.
11: and with bad shot selection. I can't believe it. I trust the 20-year-old, not the guy on the max contract and the veteran.
10: Right.
11: But he's got a history.
10: This is interesting, by the way. So go back. Mike Brown and the Kings in 2023 were an unbelievable story. Hell, on New Year's Day that year, they were 400-1 to win their division. And they did. Light the beam, a lot of fun, taking that region by storm. They eventually lost a 7-game series to the Warriors in the playoffs that year, and the Warriors were the defending champs. But there was a game the following year in 2024, basically, that I think got Mike Brown fired, and he was not happy after De'Aaron Fox kind of blew it for him in this game. And here's what Brown had to say 2 years ago.
12: If you're up three, you've got to guard your man at the three-point line. And there should be no closeout opportunity. No closeout opportunity. We told them that, you know, the only thing that can hurt us is a three. And, you know, I need to go back and watch the film to see exactly where Fox was, but there was no reason for there to be a hard closeout. We were okay with them scoring a two at the rim, so you should not be in position to help at all. You should be hugged up to your man at the three-point line. Everybody should. And why there was a closeout by Fox, I'm not sure. I got to go back and watch the tape. But for sure, 100%, we told our guys, can't give up a three. Can't give up a three. Can't give up a three. Stay connected. Stay on the high side. Stay on the high side. I even drew an example of if your guys on the floor, just hop on his high side. The only thing that can hurt us is a three. And we close out and we foul with 3 seconds to go.
10: Wasn't happy. It was a completely boneheaded play by De'Aaron Fox, and it cost him the game. Fast forward to what happened the other night. A completely boneheaded play or multiple plays by De'Aaron Fox essentially cost them the game. That wasn't the only thing. Mm-hmm. That was a major reason why. It's bad basketball IQ. He's a very talented player. I loved him at Kentucky. I was making the case that he should have been the second player taken in the draft that year. But my goodness, at the end of game in these situations, he loses his mind. So Johnson is adamant about it, man. You want to talk about a guy being stubborn? Maybe he's lying. Who knows? Maybe it'll unfold a different way. But as of right now, he's going to go out there with, in his mind, the guys that got him here.
11: There are too many shots quick in the early in the shot clock as well. I love how the Knicks played in the second half offensively, especially in the fourth quarter. Because when they get that penetration and go to the basket and they can slash and kick what they were doing, those were wide open looks. So for OG to go 5 for 5, for Alvarado to hit a couple, what Brunson was doing, and some of them were from deep. So they were awesome. But they cannot get caught up in the officiating. And even if they get a bad whistle, which has happened, you know, they lost their minds in the first half, too. It was what happened to Towns. Okay, he's frustrated. But then they were so ticked off at the officials, they weren't closing out, and the Spurs were knocking down threes. And next thing you know, you're getting buried, and you're down 27 at the half. They can't do that. And that'll be something to watch, too, and see what kind of whistle. If it goes against them, they can't get caught up against it, caught up in it, and have to respond.
10: By the way, I'm on Polly Marker right now looking at some of the props for the game. So Dylan Harper has been a rebounding machine, and a couple games ago he was plus money over 5.5. That has been adjusted. Right now he's a little bit higher than $1.40. So you got to lay a little bit more than $140 to win 100 on Polly Market to get 6 rebounds.
11: And the Brunson steals have been there, too, the last couple games. And you ladder those pay big.
10: You want to go up to like 3?
11: That's 10-1, yes.
10: Okay.
11: He's had 5, and then he had 3 in the other game. So, also with a sloppy team with San Antonio turning over, you get the gift there with some of that, too, that can happen.
10: Yeah. Now, don't you want a game 6 back at the Garden? You're pausing?
11: Well, I'm okay with whatever happens.
10: Why?
11: Well, if the Knicks win, I think it's great.
10: Well, but they win in 6 or 7?
11: Well, the ideal scenario is Knicks in 6, yes. But I'm not going to be upset if the Knicks close them out Saturday night. I mean, if San Antonio continues to make mistakes and show their inexperience and low basketball IQ, so be it. And
10: yeah.
11: Then I see history. And I understand Knicks fans, because I was a Cub fan growing up, what they're going through, and even the Red Sox fans, that they can finally see a championship and get this done, and how likable this team is.
10: And
11: just don't burn the city down.
10: Yeah, right. And that's part of the reason why I think I am just going to settle on the Spurs in the first quarter, because I think they're going to come out with their hair on fire again. But with all these blown leads, once the Knicks settle down, maybe they come back and get them again. The great Eddie Olczyk on the program next. John Tortorella was asked about making a goalie change during the game last night. We will get Eddie's thoughts to his reaction coming up here on Follow the Money. It's VSiN, the Sports Betting Network.

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6: 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Time now to go out to the Progressive guest line as the great Eddie Elchick joins the program now. He is calling these games for the Cup Final on radio. And Eddie, great to talk to you again today. Thanks for the time. How are you?
7: I'm well, Mitch and Polly. Nice to be with you. Thanks for having me.
6: Yeah. Yes, so sir. We played this audio to begin the show, and we want to play it for you because you have not heard it
7: sure.
6: yet. This was last night after the game, a quick back and forth with a reporter and Torts about possibly making the move at goalie. Here you go.
8: John, did you consider at all going to Aiden Hill in the third period, or was there any conversation
9: or thought about it? That could be the stupidest question I've heard.
6: Short and sweet, to the point. What are your thoughts on that?
7: When I heard the question coming out, I figured that it would be something pretty quick and... take a shot at whoever asked that question. I would probably, in that setting, I probably would have responded in a similar fashion. Now, if the question was, did you think about changing the momentum after the second period to start the third period, did you consider putting Aiden Hill in? I took it as, getting him out of there and trying to, get Hill in there sometime during the third period. I would have not. I mean, would I have considered maybe the start of the third period or maybe when the game got out of hand? Yeah, possibly. But Hart is, I know what his numbers are. It's been that kind of a series. I don't think anybody, I was on with you guys right when we were starting the series and felt like it would be a lower scoring type of series. And I think most hockey people kind of felt the same way, and it hasn't been that way. So sometimes you got to ride, you got to ride the long shots. You got to ride, the over train, and that's what's happened here. So, I get what Torts was feeling and what he said, but, everybody's got a job to do. And if you feel it's the right question, you ask it and you're going to get an answer. You better be prepared what it might be.
10: He was fired up. He didn't stop there as well. He guaranteed they win game six and we go seven in Carolina. Mm-hmm. Do you agree with him?
7: Well, I thought it was going to be a long series, right? I was with you guys and I felt, people were saying, Carolina in five and, some people thought that it might be a very quick series considering what they had done in the Eastern Conference with only losing one game So here we are, Vegas. All they have to do is hold home ice, Paulie, and head back for game seven. So I would not be surprised.

guys to see us go back. I would lean more yes than no that the series goes to a game seven, but the lack of predictability in this series has just been, when you think a team has got somebody right where they want them, the other team has that courage and that ability to be able to get right back in it. The one thing

0: I've only played 5 games. And maybe we chat after the cup final is over, but I thought that the series changed in game 2, 9 minutes left to go in the game. Golden Knights have a 2-0 lead. They win a defensive zone faceoff. And Rasmus Anderson, instead of just skating out or putting it around the boards on a forehand, he tries to come back the other way, and Logan Stanko and it's a 2-1 game. And that was the game they eventually won in overtime. That third period of game 2, and then Jarvis won it on the power play in overtime. But that, to me, is where I thought that the series changed, because Vegas, they were getting nothing, that being Carolina, Mitch and Pauly. They only had 5 shots on goal in the second period of that game 2, and Vegas did a good job the first 10 minutes of that second period of game the third period of game 2, and then all of a sudden, one mistake, and Carolina had all the momentum. So to this point, I think that series, you look at defining plays and moments and what have you, and I know Jordan Staal has been unbelievable, but I just look at that one specific play where, and here they are, only one win away from going to the Cup, winning the Stanley Cup.
1: Yeah, follow the money here on VSiN, the sports betting network, our guest, the great Eddie Olczyk. He's calling the games, by the way, on Sports USA Radio. He's going to be out here for Game 6 in Las Vegas as well. Jordan Staal, he is 54% at Polymarket.com. There, and if you're on the national book as well, to the Conn Smythe,

0: nothing goofy or crazy happens, I could see it happening for game six. I mean, maybe you know, as another two-goal game, maybe it doesn't matter what ends up happening. You know, does it matter who wins has something to do with the award? I think a little bit. We have seen this. I remember doing radio back in, I think it was in 03 when the Anaheim Ducks got the MVP and the Devils ended up winning the Stanley Cup final. It does happen. So if he does, Mitch, if he does get the both, I would say, you know, absolutely. Now, if Mitch Marner has a game Sunday night in Vegas and can somehow be on the end of something positive for Vegas and win it in game seven there, and he's right in the middle of the score sheet, then all of a sudden I think it becomes a coin flip, and we'll see how it happens. But yes, Jordan Staal certainly at the front of the line.
1: You were on the 1994 Rangers that won the Stanley Cup and ended the long drought. They hadn't won it since 1940. You know,
0: 54 years, Paul.
1: I know. So what do you think? tell us what Knicks fans are going through, and going back to that, because you did it, and now it can happen with another team in New York, and also do you think the fans are going to behave if they can close this out?
0: Yeah. I would say ironic, but took the Rangers, you know, half of the tenant at MSG, took them 54 years, took us 54 years to win a Stanley Cup, and now the Knicks are on the verge of 53 years, you know, Knicks fans waiting. And I tell people all the time, and I'm, you know, look, I was a very small part of that team in New York, and it was awesome, and I'm glad we were able to bring it to the city and Ranger fans, most importantly. But I tell people all the time in New York, or even friends of mine, I go, 108 years. So, I mean, 54 years isn't that long, really, when you really think about it. I mean, I hope, you know, I know Knicks fans will, if they do it, I think they are going to end up going back for game six. I do believe that. I think if anything gets out of hand, it's not going to be, you know, it's not going to be the true Knicks fans. And I hope that everything, look, I hope they celebrate. I hope they have a great time. They're going to have an unbelievable parade if they can somehow find a way to finish things off. I mean, we back in 94, you know, we had a 3-1 lead going home.
1: Right.
0: And we fell behind. I think it was 3-0 in game five. We came back. We made it a game. Didn't play well. We lost. We had to fly all the way back to Vancouver. We played the worst game of the year, I think, in Vancouver. We got our heads handed to us. The only saving grace was being tied 3-3. We had 2 days off in between game six and game seven. We eventually won that by one goal and win the Stanley Cup for the first time in 54 years. So I hope everybody behaves, but I mean, you're always going to have problems. Doesn't matter where it is, but I think it'd be an unbelievable parade. I'm just going to say, I don't think it's going to be as good as our parade in 94, but it'll be pretty close.
2: Yeah. Awesome perspective. Thanks so much for the time. We love talking to you. Safe flight out here tomorrow, and have a great call on game six coming up this weekend, Eddie.
0: Okay, guys. Thanks.
2: Appreciate you. 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
2: Hey-o! 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
1: Oh, big 78th minute.
2: Yeah.
1: Okay.
2: 1-1 now. 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Panic mode is now dialed down a little bit here for Canadian soccer fans. The win-lose up next. Paulie says you're never going to see a move like this ever again on Follow the Money. This is VSiN, the Sports Betting Network.

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14: Final, nothing too crazy. Garvia, first goal, 15-1. To score twice, 19-1. Stahl, anytime goal, 4-1. Sixth goal of the series. First Carolina goal, 12-1. Svechnikov to score twice, 19-1. Exact score, 4-2 Carolina, 19-1. Carolina, 4-plus goals in every game. And Hart, the first goalie to allow 4-plus in the first five games. You'll never see this again. Stahl, to win the Conn Smythe before the series started, was 500-1. during game four at FanDuel, 175 to 1. He's now minus 120 to win the award in a span of, what, 10 days and five games. Absolute insanity. World Cup, Mexico, South Africa, each team to have a red card, 33 to 1. As Meatman said, I think it was off the air, three red cards, 80 to 1. South Korea in play, 12 to 1, and plus 185 to win the second half. Meatman went 3-1 on his picks and props yesterday as well. And there were some stuck Clark's teammates that score, have 30-point double-doubles in their win in overtime.
11: The game of the year is tomorrow, by the way, in the WNBA. The Aces get the Lynx, and I think the total might be a little bit too short.
14: What is it?
11: 171.5 was the first number that
14: okay.
11: I saw.
14: I think you're right. Subscribe, be part of the team, VSIN.com. Our radio and podcast friends, you always want to see these tweets or videos. At Paulie Does Vegas on Instagram. Send them in. We'll put you on. Two good dog videos today. Oh, we got Jack Russell's. Oh, this is excellent. Playing catch, put the ball in and go get it, right? I don't need a human. All I need is a machine. Drop the tennis ball in there. Gather around. Shoot that sucker out. And away we go. And that we're entertained for a couple hours there. That's excellent. We see this a lot with the retrievers, too, where they do this with that toy that people have in the backyard. That's awesome. That's fantastic. And I think this is New York City with the Skechers dog. I think it's got to be him, where he goes up and poses. Hey, that's me. I'm the Skechers dog. Stand up next to the human right in front of the picture and the portrait, and then jump into the owner's arms. That's awesome. That's great. Yeah, that's me, buddy. 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Sports calendar never stops. 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
11: I asked Eddie Olczyk a follow-up here during the break. If he's torts, should he make the move to Aiden Hill for Game 6 Sunday night Stanley Cup? Eddie's response, no way. Would not do it.
14: I would pull him.
11: If it gets ugly early?
14: If he gives up a couple early, or there's a softie.
11: How would you attack him if you're Carolina?
14: I just continue to put pucks on the net. Because remember the 4-0 lead they blew too. Where it's, sometimes you make the difficult save, but you have problems with the easy one.
11: I think that's got to be the message going into the game.
14: I think it was the second goal is inexcusable. That cannot happen in the Stanley Cup final.
11: Totally agree.
14: That's a terrible goal. So they have him on the ropes. So they got to take advantage. And this stall thing, I cannot believe. From 500 to 1. We know, there's a viewer who's got 225 to 1. And Jonathan Davis gave out 100 to 1 before game 4 as well. So this is like Sam Bennett all over again. Who was, we got him last year 45 to 1. But at least he was outstanding the whole playoffs. Stahl has really sucked it up. Because, 500 to 1 entering the Stanley Cup final. And then to be the favorite after five games is pure insanity.
11: Let me give you this here, a little college baseball right now, because Troy is battling West Virginia right now, and it is 5-5 right now in the bottom of the eighth, but it looks like the Mountaineers are threatening. I think they have a couple of runners on with no outs the way it looks. Jeff Davis from here at Circa, who's in charge of the college baseball numbers, he tweeted this out before the game. So Troy is much bigger as a dog on a neutral versus West Virginia than they were at Florida. This line is completely insane. And Troy has been game the entire time after they dropped down 1-0 right away.
14: It came down. Troy was like plus 250, right?
11: Well, I think it kept going. I think it went the other way late before the game. And is that, I can't tell if that's a hit or not. Is that going to score some runs? I believe the Mountaineers just took the lead the way it looks here. So they go back up now in the bottom of the eighth inning. But Troy took a 4-1 lead in this game, or a 3-1 lead?
14: It's 7-5.
11: Yeah, that was a two-run shot. Okay, all right.
14: Yeah.
11: And I am wearing the burnt orange today, but it's for our good friend Paul Stone, because he came on, I don't remember the exact date, but it was either before the college baseball season started or as it was getting underway, and he had like this dynamite information and just like analysis on why he thought the Texas Longhorns were worth a bet to win the College World Series. He gave out them, and I think it was $8 or $8.50 to win it. And so I'm pulling for our guy Paul Stone to get that one home this weekend. And they start with Georgia, obviously, tomorrow, favored in that game. And Georgia, they won the SEC, the regular season. They won the conference tournament as well. And some people are questioning how a team this good could possibly be that big of a dog in the game.
13: Mm-hmm.
11: But I just hope that Paul's call back, I think it was in February, March, whatever, comes through for him, because that would be awesome. And, again, like the...
13: How about it's a brand-new bracket? When we were there last year, it's like none of the teams made it back.
11: That's right.
13: How strange
11: now
13: is that?
11: What? Yes. And McAfee's on hand today because West Virginia made it, obviously. We were at Rocco's last year. West Virginia is already, I believe Rocco's tweeted out, West Virginia is already top 10 all-time Jell-O shots. They were pushing 8,000 before the game even started today. It's a great scene down there, right next to the stadium.
13: Yes. If there's one program that can catch LSU, I'd say it's West Virginia.
11: Mm-hmm.
13: Get after it.
11: Do you have a bet yet on the USA match for tonight?
13: No. Just didn't play. I hope we win. It's, again, FIFA rankings. We're 17. They're 40. But nothing that I like.
11: Nothing yet?
13: Nope.
11: I reached out to a couple.
13: Watch Meatman and Nigel. If they give out any props, and Meatman was so good. One guy, he gave out shots on goal, actually scored. So that was excellent. But just hope we win, and it's going to be fantastic now into this weekend, starting with us playing Friday and then the UFC card and Stanley Cup and the NBA.
11: Well, as much fun as the World Cup is every 4 years, for us here, obviously, I mean, in the country, if the USA could actually go on a deep run, I mean, when they make it out of the group stage, and they're playing like in before, like previous World Cups, it's the round of 32, whatever. Hey, this is a blast. They might actually do something this year, and there's some hope. And I love seeing the reaction from different cities across the country where it doesn't matter. It could be Sacramento, Kansas City, Cincinnati, all over the place.
13: Did you play the 53 seconds prop?
11: I did not because did not.
13: I got to look at this. It's Circa lets you parlay the no goal in the first 10 minutes.
11: Someone pointed out that. I think we got one in the ninth minute in the Mexico match.
13: Did they score that early?
11: Yeah, so my whole thing is I think if you played the yes on every one,
13: yeah,
11: you might come out ahead.
13: I think early on, yes, because there's some big favorites. And I know Cousin Sal was talking about this, that he did a parlay with the big favorites and it played paid plus small, plus money. Because Germany's like 3,000.
11: Sure.
13: There's Spain's 1,200. Norway's $5. Portugal's $4. I think there was five of them, and you get small plus price on those, and that goes up till Wednesday with some of these big favorites.
11: Yeah, it is.
13: I don't mind attacking it that way, too. And again, the totals, this is where goal differential is so important with the number one tiebreaker, that if you have an opponent that's outmatched, you got to put them to bed.
11: Sure.
13: And run it up on them if you can.
11: Make it 6-1 if you can.
13: Yes.
11: I find the logistics fascinating as the event is now here. L.A., Santa Clara, games in Houston, Boston, Vancouver, Toronto, just like all over the entire continent. And as Nigel said, when it was in Qatar 4 years ago, it's like, yeah, it's four stops on the subway. You go east-west, you get four stops that way, you can check out a game every, like three games in a day, and then go back the other way on the subway and go north-south, and then you can go check out the other four stadiums.
13: All right, looks like a draw here. Three minutes left with the Canada-Bosnia match. 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
11: Hey, the A's are in Las Vegas for another series. Very high scoring game one against the Brewers against the Rockies tonight. We'll talk to Major League Baseball Network star Matt Vasgersian about that game and much more coming up next year on VSiN.
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11: Good to have you on board. We're live in Vegas, Circa Resort and Casino. So much going on, including a very busy night tonight in Major League Baseball. No day games, so they're all in the evening. And a lot to get into here as we go up to the Progressive guest line as our friend of the show does an amazing job with Major League Baseball, MLB Network. Matt Vasgersian joins the program now. Hey, Matt, thanks for the time today. How are you?
31: Good, guys. Always good to talk to you. Glad we could talk a little baseball here on a slower hockey and basketball night.
11: Yes, right. Let's begin with this because I'm intrigued with what your numbers say for tonight with some team K rates in recent weeks, or maybe like the last month or whatever that is, because I do have a bet tonight. I want to see if it aligns with what you're thinking. What are your observations tonight with some of these teams in action and with how much they've been striking out lately?
31: Well, and all, you know, all this stuff's publicly available stuff. Just mind the data on Baseball Savant. But the three teams with the highest strikeout rates in June so far are the Phillies, the Mets, and the Astros. One of those really stands out for me tonight. I mean, the Phillies, they got the Miz tonight, so that number's probably going to be huge, which is maybe a stay away from for me. I don't know. The Mets have... 8.5 is tough. That's a tough number. But if anybody's going to get there, it's that kid. He's a freak. The Mets have a really good matchup tonight with two guys that strike out a lot of people. They got Nolan McLean going, but they're batting against Spencer Strider tonight, who he's not the, you know, 9-10 a start guy that he was pre-surgery, but he's always tempting to look into. And there are a couple guys in the lineup tonight that have never faced him. Mm. There's a couple guys in the Mets lineup tonight that have been striking out a lot. The guys at the bottom, MJ Melendez, Luis Torrens, even Ewing, you know, some of their younger guys. But then you got guys that just don't strike out in that lineup, like Soto and Jared Young. So that's a tough one, too. The one that's interesting to me is Houston, because they're in Kansas City against Luinder Avila.
11: Mm-hmm.
31: Rookie right-hander, kind of a three-pitch mix guy. He feels like the same kind of opponent that the Astros struck out seven times against five nights ago in Anaheim and Walbert Urania. Urania throws a changeup, which Luinder Avila doesn't. But, you know, all these three teams, Phillies, Mets, Astros, have a 25% K rate this month. And I would imagine that Luinder Avila's number isn't huge because he's not a brand name guy. And if Jose Altuve's in the lineup, he struck out in 11 of his last 22 at-bats. If Lo Profito's in the lineup, if Taylor Trammell's in the lineup, which I would expect them all to be against a right-hander, I could see the kid posting a decent strikeout number tonight.
11: Okay, I'm looking at 4-plus strikeouts minus 128. That's manageable. 5-plus is as high as, well, plus 174, and then you can keep climbing the ladder from there.
31: Yeah, that's interesting. I mean, I think he gets 4. I know I hear you guys talk about laddering props all the time in other sports, and if you can do that, yeah, I could see, again, like, this is a lineup that struck out 7 times against Walbert Urania with a kind of a similar-looking pitch mix, similar-looking build, too. Urania throws a changeup, but Urania didn't have a strikeout on his changeup 5 days ago. So I think 4 is a pretty makeable number there.
11: Okay. Love that information. Here's the player who I went with tonight, and I'm taking a walk on the wild side because the total is 14 out here in Las Vegas. But the Rockies, year-to-date, they have struck out at one of the highest rates in all of Major League Baseball. I'm going with Gage Jump. And I liked him anyway, and then I looked at the VSiN.com prop projections from up to AI. They like him to go over. Ballpark Pal has him getting 6. I played 5.5 over at plus 105, Matt.
31: Yeah, I like that, and you're not paying much of a tax there, too. Mm-hmm. You know, Gage Jump is a strikeout guy. His minor league strikeout numbers were big, and I believe he's gone over in at least a couple of his starts, and he's only got a handful under his belt. I thought you were going to say Shane Boz. I've heard you guys go anti-Shane Boz on the show before.
11: Sure.
31: But I kind of like his matchup tonight against the Padres, who've got 5 players with a K rate of 25% or higher against his pitch mix. And a couple of guys with real big numbers like Ty France, big K rate numbers. So, I mean, Shane Boz can be tough. He can be kind of a guy you want to look away from every once in a while. He really had a clunker in Toronto last time out, but had 3 very good ones leading into that with strikeout totals of 6, 9, and 6. And I don't know what his number would be, but I could see Shane Boz against the Padres at home being interesting too.
13: What do you think of Cy Young in National League? How juicy this is.
31: You know, until Ohtani gave up the 3 in Pittsburgh this week, and that's the only time he'd given up more than 2 runs in a start, and he'd only given up 2 runs in a start once. It was either shutout or 1 earned in every one of his starts. Until that start, I was all about Ohtani for the Cy Young. I think he's singularly focused about it. I've spoken to Dave Roberts about it in detail. He agrees. He thinks that's the last missing piece. But it's funny how one start like that can change things. I mean, you still get him – at what isn't Christopher Sanchez still the chalk for that award? Like, I almost feel like you got to wait this one out before you get involved, because something could change that could make a lesser candidate pop a little bit. Max Myers is still alive, man. He's undefeated. I mean, there are other guys that are floating on this race. Even though I'm still inclined to like Ohtani, I would just pump the brakes on that before you get involved.
11: Okay. What about same league here in the NL? What do you think of the Rookie of the Year market?
31: I think Sal Stewart's my guy. Weatherholt, the last I looked, was the chalk, the shortest shot. But all the, you know, baseball people, and I'm not hitting you with any numbers or stats or hard stuff here. This is just all anecdotal. But all the guys that I know around the game that are from South Florida that know this kid talk about how he was a finished product as an amateur, as a hitter. You know, I don't know what they do with Key Brian Hayes when he comes back, because Sal Stewart hits homers. Homers get people's attention. Mm-hmm. I think the Reds are going to be relevant all summer long by virtue of the fact that the division's not very compelling outside of Milwaukee. And if I had one horse to back in that one, it would be Sal Stewart. Even McClain's going to make it interesting. But if the Mets continue to stink, why would you keep the gas pedal down on Nolan McClain in a wash of a year if it's April 15th or August 15th?
11: Yep,
31: you know what I mean?
11: Yep.
31: The Reds are going to need that kid in the lineup every night.
11: I'm seeing higher than 3-1 for Sal Stewart. And basically plus 320 appears to be the best number. By the way, the numbers overall on Shane Bass tonight, now, again, shop around, but 5-plus is juiced about minus 170. 6-plus is higher than plus 130, Matt.
31: That's a tough number. I like the 5, but that's a lot of tax to pay on something like that.
11: Okay.
31: I got a couple of hitter props for you guys tonight, though, too, that I like.
11: Yeah.
31: And this one's interesting, and you guys have access to all these interesting shops that write great stuff. Corbin Carroll has homered twice in his last 4 games. Both times they've been in the top of the first inning against Max Meyer on Tuesday, against Kay Cavalli in D.C. on Wednesday. He is raking left-handed hitters. He doesn't homer against lefties as much as he hits for average against lefties. He's got 11 homers, 9 of them against right-handers. But he's got Nick Lodolo tonight in Cincinnati, in Great American Small Park. Carroll against lefties, 410 batting average, OPS over 1,100. So at least on a total base prop, but wouldn't it be kind of cheeky to find a first-inning homer prop for Corbin Carroll?
11: Oh, wow.
31: As he's done twice in the last 4 days. I don't know if they even write that stuff. I just kind of put it out there for you guys.
11: I think
31: another one that I think...
11: No, go ahead. While you're talking about your next one here, I'll look for... I can find first at bat, I think, for Carroll to hit a home run. But go ahead with your next one.
31: Next one is back to that Padres-Orioles game. Griffin Canning on the mound against Baltimore. He's been a little better of late. If you look at the raw numbers, his season snapshot doesn't look very good, but he's been better. His most used pitch is his changeup. However, it's been hit hardest. He's given up a batting average of 310 on his change. So which Orioles hit the right-handed change the best? It's Adley Rutschman is the answer to that. 11 for his last 28 against right-handed changeups. I know that's getting deep in the weeds,
11: but
31: a total base prop for Adley, it's probably 1.5. I mean, they're all 1.5.
11: Mm-hmm.
31: It's just a matter of if you get it at plus money or not. He'd be the guy I'd pick out of that lineup to have multiple hits tonight.
11: So good. The first one book that I looked at, I don't know how many books are going to offer this, but MGM has it up. And in his first at-bat for Corbin Carroll, it's a little bit shy of 11-1 to hit a home run.
31: I mean, again, we're talking about the hardest thing in sports, and you're putting it into one at-bat, which is preposterous. But 11-1 gets our attention, right? But for something that's that micro-specific, I feel like it should be a better number, because it's awfully hard to – I mean, if he's going to hit a home run his first at-bat, are you kidding me? He happened to have done it twice this week. But is he going to do it again? I don't know. It's kind of fun. If you're watching the game, why not, you know?
11: Yeah, but Rutschman, I love the information, man. This is such good stuff from you. Rutschman's higher than plus 120 for 2 total bases, by the way.
31: Oh, well, that's surprising and awesome, and I like it. I believe when I saw the lineup, I think he's catching because Basayo's back in there today DHing. I think that's right. So I would also want to look at what Rutschman hits when he's catching versus when he's DHing, because for some guys that makes a difference. I don't know. He's probably split neutral on that because he's had a really nice bounce back year. He's in line for comeback player of the year, by the way. And Baltimore continues to interest me from an offensive standpoint. It's hot out here in the East Coast today. Colton Cowser's been hot. Jackson Holliday hits Canning and his pitch mix pretty well, but it's hard to play a total base prop on a number nine hitter. I just think that game, I'm going to be in and out of that game all night tonight just as a fan because I'm interested in those matchups.
11: Man, that was a spectacular 10 minutes. Thank you for all the information, and we appreciate it. Love talking to you, Matt. Enjoy the games tonight.
31: All right, boys. Thanks. Good talking to you guys.
11: Yep. Matt Peskersian, MLB Network, on the Progressive Guest Line. If you want a good laugh, look at the home run numbers in the A's game at this ballpark out here in Las Vegas.
13: 14 the total.
11: Yeah. Many have made the case that this number on the team to win the College World Series is too high. Find out which team is worth a bet next year on VSiN.

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5: We have to wait until tomorrow night to get Game 5 of the NBA Finals, but the wait's going to be worth it. Here at Circa, Spurs are laying 5, total 217. A lot of other books have 5.5, and we go out to the Progressive Guest Line to get more on this game and the series itself as Matt Moore joins the program now. Follow him on X, at HP Basketball, does a great job, senior writer at Action Network. Hey, Matt, thanks for the time today. How are you?
6: Doing well, man. How are you?
5: Doing really well.
7: Good, sir.
5: So how do you think the Spurs recover from that absolute debacle on Wednesday night, and can they get over that loss in time here for a game five tomorrow night?
6: Yeah, I think it's the benefit of being young, right? When you're young, you're like, well, that was weird. That was terrible. That'll never happen again. I mean, bad things don't really happen that much. And then you get older and you're like, oh no, a lot of bad things happen a lot in your life. So I think that that helps. I think that they're messaging too, you know, from Greg Popovich and Miss Johnson, and the organizational structure there is going to be like, you move on, you get to the next game. Like, it's good having the situations where you do have this experience for you to lean on of having the guys that have been there before and have been down in series and it looks so bad and we're able to come back. And I think that the confidence that they've shown in these media sessions isn't so much confidence as it is just like a general approach that the Spurs are going to have, which is you can't do anything about what happened last game. You can only control what happens next. And so I think they'll be in the right place, I think, for this game five. The Knicks might win because they have so much momentum and they're getting so many winning plays from so many players. But I do think the Spurs are going to be ready for game five.
8: Johnson said he believes in Fox and he will be out there in crunch time in the fourth quarter. Do you agree? And are you backing some of his props as a result?
6: Yeah, I mean, they're not going to move off of him. A big thing that people, I think, have gotten confused on is like the value of De'Aaron Fox. And a lot of this is, their half-court offense is absolute garbage in this series when he is not on the floor. They cannot create anything because when you have Stephon Castle, a second-year player, and you have Dylan Harper, a first-year player, you're not going to be able to get the kind of offense that you need to win a possession-by-possession battle in the finals. You can't. Their transition attempts have been horrible in the series. So Fox does make an impact even when he's not creating stuff. However, he has continued to go over his rebounds and assists line. So I'm on, once again, his rebounds and assists over for game five. Over 9.5, it's crazy to me this number is still at this. Even in a disaster game for him in the last game, he still went over this in the previous game. So I'm on De'Aaron Fox over 9.5 rebounds and assists. He playmakes, he creates. He gets the ball whenever there's an opportunity to grab it and get up at the floor. Guys will let him have it so that he can navigate and get up the floor and get them into sets quicker. So De'Aaron Fox, over 9.5 rebounds and assists. You don't have to worry about his shooting in that situation. You don't have to worry about him getting blocked at the rim by OG Anunoby. You just have to worry about the rebounds and assists. He will continue to get minutes. If they're benching anybody, it's going to be Stephon Castle. Fox is going to play.
5: Okay. And that's correlated then with the play that you have on Castle as well. You want to bet positive outcomes for Fox, but a negative outcome here for Castle?
6: Yeah, so he's gone over this consistently even when he's got minutes. And Castle's, you know, I think he plays with a lot of aggression and he's taking on a role that they need in being effective and being able to get to the rim. But in general, he's also been extremely sloppy. His potential assists are there, but I've gone back and watched those possessions and it's all like, yeah, that could have been an assist if it wasn't a horrible pass. And that really causes the kind of problems that you run into here. His placement isn't great. His reads aren't very good. The Knicks have sent a lot of help on his drives to be able to try and flummox him.

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0: series starts 175-1 at FanDuel during game four, and now -120. Have you ever seen anything like this?
1: No. I mean, I was trying to even think back to McDavid from last year. Like, on, you know, he was like major plus, and then wasn't he like a big minus as we got towards?
0: Okay, yeah.
1: Like, it went the other. I mean,
2: Something just popped in my head.
1: Yeah.
2: The Paolo Banchero draft.
1: Oh, right.
2: On draft day, when the Woj bomb dropped on X at like 5:45 Pacific time in the morning, and Woj said, it's firm, it's going to be the kid who went to Houston, right? Jabari Smith?
0: Sure, yeah.
2: Going to be number one overall, and that just the market just took off on that because whatever Woj said was the gospel, and Paolo went number one.
1: I mean, the thing is like, you know, unless Marner goes crazy, he's not going to win it if they lose. There's just... That narrative's gone.
2: Okay.
1: So if you're looking at Carolina right now, like, I mean, Ehlers has been really good. He's got 8 points in this series. He is third on the team with 17 points. So it's Hall 18, Blake 18, Ehlers 17, Stankoven 15. Now, Stankoven, he's another guy. Look, if he scores in game six and again, or, you know, they're 10-0 in the games that he has scored, I could see a case, but, I mean, what Saul is doing is crazy.
2: And you think that's, like, voters will just love the story as well and run with that?
1: Yeah. I mean, okay. Look, I do. I don't,
2: here's another one. Sorry to interrupt.
1: Yeah.
2: Another one may have been way late in the year, NFL a couple years ago, Joe Flacco comeback player of the year.
0: 100-1.
1: Yeah.
2: When he was 100.
1: Yeah.
0: Yeah. But this is five.
2: No, I understand.
0: Games.
2: Yeah. Look, I mean, this is
0: five games.
2: Yeah, I get it.
0: 500-1 to -120 up there now. You can also bet points leader, goals leader at Pauley Market, and get in on the action with the free $50 code Buzz at Pauley Market. 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The menu's incredible, and bet Game Six on Sunday. So every game has gone over 5.5.
1: Yeah,
0: there you got the 5.5 at FanDuel and Boyd. Still a 5.5 for Game Six. How are we attacking Game Six Sunday?
1: Well, not a lot of stuff is out, but my plan would be Ehlers for an assist. He's got 5 in the last 2 games. He's at +140. Stahl, we're still getting at +330 for a goal. Mm. DraftKings had that.
0: Mm-hmm.
1: Stahl shots. I mean, I laddered him over 1.5, over 2.5 last game. That was a nice winner. Big plus money. You know, when
0: it is? What's the price on that?
1: For what?
0: 1.5 to 1.5.
1: I don't know. It was +170 over 2.5 in game 5.
0: Okay.
1: For Stahl.
0: Okay.
1: So he had 3, and I think he had like 10 attempts that night. I'd look at Eichel for an assist. It's -135, like right now on the Vegas side. But the over 5.5, like if you can get it, you got to take it. I mean, there's no reason not to.
2: The juice is in what kind of neighborhood?
1: I got
2: there?
1: -128.
2: 128.
1: Yeah.
2: What about the overall goalie saves here?
0: I got to go Carter Hart under again.
2: Every
0: game stayed under. Right? The only one you lost was because double overtime beat you.
2: It's still 26.5.
0: Yeah.
2: And there is a possibility here. I know what you're saying about him, and this is it. This is their guy. What if Carolina sticks him for 2 or 3 early on, and they yank him, and then you're sitting on under 26.5, and you're dancing in the streets?
1: Well, yeah, and the other thing is that if you like Carolina, you know, and they pull the goalie, that could also hurt you, too. Like, there's no reason why they couldn't pull the goalie, you know, 8 minutes left in the game if they're down by 2. The other one I like, and if you can get it, you know, I've been playing this one throughout, is both teams +2.5 goals and either both teams to score 2 or
2: over 4.5,
1: or over 4.5. That's what I've been playing, the over 4.5. And that was +103 last game. I mean, that's been...
2: Yeah, we have not had a single game.
1: I had to sweat that one out. Like, I was when Vegas pulled the goalie, that was...
2: But that has cash every game,
1: every game.
2: Yeah.
0: What'd you think of Tortorella guaranteeing a win?
1: Well, it's like Messier. What's he going to say? Like, big deal. So what happens? Like, the worst that happens is, oh, sorry, we lost. Like, no one's going to vilify for him.
0: Messier was iconic, though.
1: Yeah,
0: I understand. When he had the hat trick in the next game.
1: But I love the fact that he kept his... he says he's keeping his suit. Like, the worst thing that happens is he's going to have to, you know, a little FedEx bill coming his way.
0: Give him my clothes here.
1: Give him my clothes. I did ask a couple other coaches, and they said no. Their suits were with them because they didn't bring enough clothes.
2: Oh, did you really? Yeah, okay.
1: Right.
0: That was good.
1: Yeah.
2: All right, so we are going to get a game 7.
1: I hope so. I'd like, because, you know, there's nothing better. Look, I can't wait. I'll be honest with you. Like, I'm not a big basketball guy, but I'm watching what's going outside at Stadium Swim just right now for the soccer. And I remember last week for the NBA, from the Knicks game. Like, it's going to be bonkers out here. I can't wait for tomorrow also for just the NBA.
2: No doubt about it. Overall, your best bet on the game would be what then?
1: I mean, over five and a half. I mean, that's one that everybody can take. Like, the other, you know, some of the other ones aren't available. But over five and a half.
2: How about over one and a half for the first period?
1: Sure. I mean, okay. but it wouldn't shock me. Like, we had 0-0 and then it went banana sandwich. But over five and a half minus 128, I mean.
2: Yeah, we had a goal in the first 10 again, too.
1: Yeah,
0: but two first periods have stayed under.
1: Yeah.
2: That's true.
0: That's just, I'm with you. The way to attack would be the game. Because you got the elimination empty net scenario, too.
1: Right.
0: And he comes out, he stays out. What's the difference?
1: Right.
0: I don't care if we lose by 2, 3, 4 goals.
1: Right.
0: Uh-huh. Just keep him out. Yeah.
1: But look, here's the other thing, like, that what someone said to me that's close with the team regarding Hart. He said, if you told me before the playoffs that we're going to be in a game six with him, we'll take it.
2: Yeah.
1: I get it.
0: It's C.J. Stroud all
1: over.
0: But
1: you know what, though? You know what?
0: Just say I'm not pulling him.
1: But
0: just say there's nothing he can do.
2: Right.
1: But this is also maybe just as much an indictment maybe on Aiden Hill and a lot of
2: I guess it has to be, right?
1: Right.
2: It has to be.
1: Yeah.
2: All right. Well, enjoy the game on Sunday night. Yeah. Thanks for popping in, man.
1: Thanks.
2: Good to see you again. John, read them all the time at VSiN.com, by the way. There's best bets, which we're going to get to next in Pocket Place here on VSiN.
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0: game, IWA in the fourth quarter. That stayed under, and Reese has been on fire offensively. She's been great on the rebounds, but you cannot grab a rebound when you give up 104 points. Stunned by that, so she had nine. She stays under her rebounds, but I think that's the best game she's played offensively in her short career. 25, 17, and 18 points going back for Reese.
1: They got, do I recall this? They got blown out, did they not?
0: Yeah.
1: Yeah, that they got smoked.
0: Don't get stops. High scoring night in the WNBA as well. To the Pendy, Champagne to lead in threes, plus 270. He has fallen off a cliff the last couple of games, and OG has been the man. He is now minus 450 to lead that. Wemby, the favorite, most rebounds right now, and it was $1.50 before the series. Big body Brunson, 20-plus points in every game, plus 240. So far, so good. Here's your big boy, OG, Finals MVP, 40-1, down to 2-1. Can he get it done? Brian Windhorst. Tim Bontemps, ESPN. Zach Lowe, OG, is the winner. If the Knicks can close it out. World Cup, own goals under 10.5 for the tournament. Tomorrow night, Bridges under 10.5 points. Iraq, fewest goals, 8-1. Total games to go to shootouts, over 4.5. Thanks to the email at ftm@vsim.com for the great breakdown with that. Going back to the last three World Cups. Our guest earlier, Chris Wassel. Morocco doesn't know what they're walking into? Okay, I'm here for it. Because there's been plenty of support, and they're a trendy pick. So I'll back him and take Brazil tomorrow, $1.50. And this has won all five games in regulation. The only loser, they needed double overtime to beat us. Carter Hart tomorrow, excuse me, Sunday, under 26.5 saves. And you are correct. There is the possibility they could, he could get pulled as well. So let's keep that one going. Good luck.
1: Best of luck, Paulie. Natasha Mack did not go over 9.5 rebounds last night. Just talking to our buddy Doug Kazarian. I think I'm going to stay away from player props on teams that are really, really bad.
0: Yeah, it's hard to figure out. Sometimes who's going to show up and what's... Yeah, Sykes went off the other night.
1: She did.
0: Toronto. Yeah.
1: I've not bet it yet, but the Aces... Lynx game tomorrow. Looks like a good over. I think it was 171 when I checked earlier. Dodgers, did you see what happened to your Dodgers first five?
0: I did not.
1: I'm laying half a run. I'm staked to a 5-0 lead in the bottom of the fifth.
0: Yeah?
1: It's 5-4 Pirates, bases loaded. Are you bleeping kidding me? And they got out of it. Now, the bases were loaded with two outs, but... So that was a winner. It's nothing... Baseball is a sport where it's not over till it's over.
0: Yep. Ask the Nationals.
1: Yeah, right? Some pending stuff here. It's not looking good. There's a lot of baseball left in June, but Diamondbacks, Braves, and Yankees most wins in the month. And Texas Tech to win the Big 12 at even money. All right. Some of the new stuff as well here.
0: This is an absolute nightmare what's going on with Sorsby. Everyone is fired up.
1: It is.
0: Yeah.
1: More pending here. Stankoven, most shots on goal. I'm with you on Champagne, most three-pointers in the series. A couple of units here are on the Knicks to win the NBA title. Some MVP bets in Major League Baseball. Ramirez and Longoliers. Netherlands plus 140 to reach the quarters. Morocco to reach the quarters as well at plus 330. And the new stuff that we have for tonight. This is the surprise pick. Yes, the total is 14. I'm going to go over gauge jump, 5.5 Ks. It's even money's good.
0: All right.
1: Found it at plus 105 out here at Circa. He has gone over 5.5 and get back-to-back starts. He's a high strikeout guy. He was in the minors. His map excursion was so good. If you go back and listen to that at 5 o'clock Eastern today, second hour, I'll follow the money on the podcast. And also, the Rockies have a 24% K rate on the year. They're fourth overall in Major League Baseball, but it's razor thin between them, the Angels, the Reds, and the White Sox. So, yes, we could get fireworks tonight. But I'm hoping that jump can give me enough innings to get and strike out six guys in the game. And, I'm common play here. Give me Carter Hart under 26.5 saves in the game on Sunday night.
0: Championship season.
1: I'm sorry, there's one more.
0: Oh, sorry.
1: Live bet here at the RBC Canadian. Hot heater, 35-1, huh? Very small bet to win it, though.
0: Kepka's still leading?
1: Three strokes back. I don't think he's in the lead.
0: 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Just $175. The guide comes out June 22nd. I did the picks the other day. I picked the Seahawks to miss the playoffs. 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I loved our buddy Chris Russo with a great rant. I think it was the TCU AD who said the Sorsby thing is like the Black Sox scandal. It's like, they lost on purpose. They threw the World Series.
1: Yeah.
0: This guy wasn't throwing interceptions. This guy was betting on his team.
1: Right.
0: You can't, come on. That's crazy.
1: But I would also say that, I mean, it was the heck Joey McGuire really laying it on thick about how he's got an addiction and they're doing whatever they can to help the guy with an addiction.
0: Yeah.
1: Was he really addicted to gambling? James, by the way, is leading the RBC Canadian. He's up by one stroke. Koepka is two back.
0: Well, the other thing, and we'll see what happens here, who wins the MVP and your thing, I just don't think you can offer $14 on a bet. Or you just got to put out, we're not taking anything. I don't understand it. It's the NBA Finals, and you have up 70-1, and you're a book. And someone says, can I get 200 on this? And you say, you can have 14, and then we cut it in half. At the very least, there needs to be a ruling or something in place where you cannot move the number without taking a bet.
1: That's exactly right.
0: Because I'm providing you information and saying that cannot be legal. Cannot be legal.
1: So I'm on the Circa app right now, and I'm on the NFL MVP market. I'm just going to pick a random player, Jaden Daniels, 30-1. And when you type that in and you hit the button up, to go make a bet. So I'm going to type in $500. Nope, it says right there, minimum risk $200. Right there, for every single market that they offer, you know what you can get down on the app. Game, total, MVP, it doesn't matter. Same thing at the Westgate. Did I say this on the air or off the air? Great point by my buddy who's a lawyer. You can walk into any casino in Las Vegas and you know the limit. Oh, you want to go play three-card poker? Great. It says it right there in front of you. Everybody knows what the limit is. You want to go play blackjack? Well, they have high-limit blackjack. You want to play more than 1,000 a hand? High-limit, you can get to 5,000, whatever. There's a minimum, there's a maximum. You know on every denominator, you want to go play Ultimate X? I know that I can play 5 cents, 10 cents, 50, a dollar, whatever it is. It's all right there. Sportsbooks, apps, I have no idea. It's still a guessing game in 2026? Total BS. Acceptable. And I would have bet OG Anunoby for that. I would have bet him to win at least $10,000 at another book at 40-1. I was putting 200 down there. I would have put 250 at 40-1. And now it's like, I'm stuck? Ridiculous, dude.
0: Well, and also you encountered a problem going to the window back where it's like it was on a college basketball feature.
1: Yep.
0: But imagine tomorrow if you go to it's not going to happen here. But if you go down here at Circa when we're hanging out for the all you can eat, all you can drink. Can I get, what's Gaethje by submission? 6-1. Okay, can I have 500 on that? Oh, it's now 4. What?
1: Yeah.
0: I mean, that's lunacy.
1: Of course.
0: That's absolutely illegal and unacceptable.
1: Mm-hmm.
0: Oh,
1: wait, 6? No, that's definitely wrong. We got to move that before you take it back.
0: But the other thing is, too, there was the 80-1s that were out there now, and some people grabbed like 150-1 before the final started. This is getting real now. I mean, this is...
1: He's right there.
0: I still think he's too low because of the love for Brunson. I did ask Brian Mahoney, who covers the NBA and the Knicks, for the Associated Press. He thinks it'd be Brunson, but this is strong that you got big names like Windhorst, Lowe, and Bontemps saying it's OG.
1: Well, he's got an unbelievable case.
0: Right, and I also agree with Windhorst, if they win tomorrow, that you would need a double statue for OG with the block
1: and
0: then the putback. Absolutely, yeah. And how he's going to be treated, and they're going to be heroes. Whether you tuned into basketball or hockey, action is nonstop. 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
1: And coming up after us here, it's VSiN Primetime. Championships on the line, basketball, hockey, humans, Will Hill, the latest line moves. Aaron Moore has his best bets for the College World Series. Nick Bogdanovich, the great Nick Bogdanovich, on the show tonight. Behind the counter look at where the money's moving. And tomorrow morning, wake up early. Boy, Tim Murray tomorrow for 3 hours at 9 Eastern. Does he have enough to talk about tomorrow? Good luck this weekend.
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0: we're back here. VSiN Primetime, Circus Sportsbook. Near capacity tonight, but not a standing room only crowd for the USA soccer game. We're about an hour and a half away from that. And we're going to talk some baseball betting here. Mike Palm, VP of Operations here at Circa in studio. And Will Hill, my co-host here for the next three-plus hours tonight, as he usually is on Friday nights. And, Mike, you wanted to talk about the Dodgers and the White Sox tonight, so let's do it. The first-place White Sox. We're in June, and the White Sox are in first. Muratake is injured, but it doesn't matter. Dodgers off kind of a wild series in Pittsburgh, going with Sasaki tonight. And here at Circa, minus 150, total of 9. K, the lefty, going for the White Sox. What do you make of the Chicago South Side team right now that I think you were high on before the season, but it's probably still exceeding expectations at this point.
1: Yeah, we bet over the 68.5 wins, but then I waited too long to bet that. I asked Chris Bennett, what's the sharpest play preseason on win totals? He says, by far the White Sox. The Sharps are playing the White Sox over.
0: Really?
1: That's when I bet it, when I heard that.
0: Okay.
1: I waited too long. If I'd have bet a week earlier, I could have got the White Sox at 50-1 to win the division. The day Scuba went on the DL, I bet him at 25-1, and I bet him 2 weeks ago at 4-1 to make the playoffs. I love the playoffs bet. The Guardians. Here's a question for you and Will Hill, because I'm thinking about how to monetize this 25-1 even already. Can we count the Tigers out? I know Zubel's coming. If we can count the Tigers out, it's a two-team race. Then.
0: I think it's a two-horse race.
1: It's White Sox and
0: White Sox Guardians.
1: Guardians got to go get a couple arms for their bullpen. They got nothing in the bullpen.
0: Well, there's so many bad bullpen.
1: But I mean, at 25-1 now, I could bet the Guardians at a plus price to win the division and monetize already, and just love this 4-1 to make the playoffs. Kay,
0: you probably should,
1: if you've been following the White Sox, Kay was terrible early on. His first four starts, and I said, how can you keep trotting this guy out there? They moved which side of the rubber he stands on, and he's had five good starts in a row. It's really remarkable how all these starting pitchers have come together here. Crying Rory Sasaki has been a little bit better of late, hitting 99 on the gun, but twice against the Angels. So what do you make of that? That's not even like a Major League Baseball team, Donovan Von Tobel's Angels.
0: You used to say that about Ohtani, too.
1: So. Well, he was pitching against the Omaha Storm Chasers. Every Tuesday night he faced the Royals Triple-A team. I've not been proven wrong. This guy is a flash in the pan.
0: I was an
1: early Shohei denier.
0: You had that buddy in San Diego feeding you all that negative info.
1: I thought Mitch Haniger was a better candidate for MVP that year.
0: Ohtani was always legit. You watch him pitch, he always had good stuff. He's getting better. I've always liked Ohtani. And you know what? He was blowing teams away. Even back then, when he was a two-way player, wasn't putting that much focus on pitching. You said, if this guy focused on pitching, how great could he be? Look at him now.
1: Well, he lost to Cy Young in Pittsburgh the other night when he had a 6-1 lead, because you can't have an ERA of above one if you're him and winning. But there's too many good pitchers in the National League.
0: The National League's insane right now.
1: It's insane how many good
0: Sanchez
1: pitchers.
0: Sanchez and Mizorowski and, man.
1: Sale even. I mean, they're so good. The guy that shouldn't be in there is Skeens, actually.
0: Well, Skeens has been... I would say, not shaky, he's been worse than shaky recently.
1: He has a problem. He has only two pitches.
0: I know.
1: And by the time he gets to the fourth or fifth inning, he has trouble.
0: I was talking about that on primetime the other night. Dodgers were sitting on his fastball. He was lucky to get out of that game giving up two runs. He probably should have given up five. Previous four starts, he'd allowed 13 earned runs. Skeens is out of that race now, as far as I'm concerned. Ohtani's still in it, but that was really surprising when he had the 6-1 lead. He and the Dodgers bullpen imploded. White Sox right now 36-31, half game up on the Guardians, who have lost four in a row. That's a two-horse race in that division, no doubt about it.
1: Thank you. Tonight I would look at the under 9 or bet the first five under 5. It's a great test up in class for the Sox, though, and it should be a fun time at Guaranteed Rate Field this weekend on the South Side.
0: You sound to me like a guy who should be hosting a radio show in Chicago.
1: You know who my guest is tomorrow? Paul Feinbaum. Is going to be my guest, because I wanted to talk about Sorsby. This Sorsby thing is wild to me. And so I wanted a college guy, Forday it was lucky Paul Feinbaum was available. So it's just amazing to me how delusional are these people at Texas Tech. Joey McGuire, if you were at Cedar Hill and your quarterback was making bets when you were a high school coach, would you have excused it? I mean, their excuse is he didn't murder anybody. And the AD's out there like, well, if it wasn't Texas Tech, LSU, they wouldn't say that. These guys are delusional. Can you just go and get a local judge to overrule the NCAA and not hear the case for a year? It's ridiculous.
0: Go get a local judge to give you almost anything you want, right? And you can find one in Texas, even though it's not – I know that this judge technically was not in Lubbock. But
1: he was a retired judge from Fort Worth that they shipped in to hear the case. Unbelievable.
0: I know. So Jacob Mizrahi goes tonight at Circa minus 250, total 7.5. That's Phillies, who have had a pitching change. It's not Painter. It's not Banks, the lefty. Mizrahi plus 250. Will Hill, any way you would play this game tonight, would you lay the Miz kid on the run line or just pass him that game at the Brewers with such a high price tag?
2: Yeah, I'm certainly not laying 250. I'm not laying a run and a half at home. I actually looked at the dog at over 2-1, and as you mentioned, Painter will not start, but you're going to have an opener, I think, is Banks, and then to Painter. So essentially, Painter's going to be pitching the bulk of the game here. Philly plus a half a run, plus, if you got to lay some juice, plus a run and half in the first five, which you almost never see. This price seems like it's inflated. They're almost daring you to bet Philly. I didn't bet it. I played three things in baseball. First five under Miami-Pittsburgh, 4.5. First five under Braves-Mets, 4.5. And Ben Rice to draw a walk at plus money, gave those out on money moves. But it would be Philly or pass. I mean, how often do you get Philly at these kind of inflated prices? They're just, like I said, they're daring you to bet against Mizrahi here.
0: It's an interesting matchup here because you got some big lefty bats in the Philly lineup. Talking about Schwarber, Harper. It's not the easiest matchup for Mizrahi tonight. At some point, he's going to get hit, Mike. It's ridiculous. Go back.
1: Throwing 103, Matt. His starter's throwing 103.
0: Back to the middle of May, he's allowed one earned run.
1: I asked Jensen Lewis. Now, this was on my other hit Chicago show, Bet on Chicago on WLS 890 AM.
0: Is that the one where you and Hoops Peterson?
1: Him and John Davis are on every week. Okay. So I asked Jensen, is there anybody that you were playing with that you could draw a comp with Mizrahi? And he said, absolutely. Steven Strasburg, when he came up, was like this kid. The stuff was so incredible, and you sit from the dugout and watch him pitch. Of course, we all know the arm problems and different problems they had with Strasburg. It's fun to watch this kid. I'm in trouble in this. So I have Ohtani 35-1 and Sanchez 8-1, and I'm going to get beat by this Mizrahi. Unless maybe Pat Murphy starts managing his innings a little bit down the stretch for the playoffs.
0: He's going to become a 5- or 6-inning guy at some point because the Brewers got to save him for the postseason. You can't put too much mileage on these guys. We're talking about the Knights goalie, right? He's running out of gas.
1: No break.
0: He's running out of gas. So the Miz kid, I think they're going to have to give him some sort of break in the second half. Can he really throw 103-mile-an-hour gas every night and not run out of gas?
1: No, he can't. But it's pretty amazing for a starter to be able to keep hitting 103.
0: I have been betting him and betting him on the run line or first fives. Yeah. I think you have to because this is the best stretch of pitching we've seen. That and what Sanchez is doing for the Phillies.
1: It means 14 strikeouts per 9 innings this kid is averaging.
0: Did you play that game tonight?
1: I did not. I'll tell you what I did play. I did play Joe Ryan over 17.5 outs. What an awful beat with Lugo. He's 37 pitches through three and takes it at 107 off the head. And they pulled him out. What precaution? His arm will be dead in 2 weeks. Let him finish the game. People are betting on this stuff. Anyhow, every year his arm is dead in July. And they have to take, he misses two or three starts. I've been really impressed with Joe Ryan, even battling through when he doesn't have his best stuff. You can't bet him for Cy Young because he might get traded to the National League. How about the cheap Poleds? How cheap are the Poleds? Did you see what the Twins family trip was this year? They just came off the series. They send the families to war-torn Detroit midweek. I mean, can you think of an organization that's cheaper than the Poleds? Anyhow, against the Cardinals tonight at Target Field, over 17.5 outs
0: that
1: for Joe Ryan.
0: Trip?
1: That was the family trip.
0: The
1: Detroit midweek. Detroit midweek.
0: Derek Stevens probably thinks that's a great idea.
1: Yeah, he said, what's war-torn? He said, what are you talking about, war-torn?
0: All right, one more we got to talk about here before we let you run. I heard you got in a big argument with Stormy today. Is that true?
1: Well, she was saying that Tortorella wasn't. His comment says it's a stupid question about Carter Hart. You have to look at his motivation.
0: It's not a stupid question.
1: You have to look at his motivation.
0: Yeah.
1: And his motivation is to deflect off Carter Hart, deflect off the Carlson injury, and put the heat on himself. I said, that doesn't even make sense to me. It doesn't make sense.
0: Just answer the question. You don't have to say
1: it's a very legitimate question because every Knights fan was asking that question during the last two games. Are you going to make a change?
0: Here's how you answer it. You just say, no, I'm not going to make a change. We're going to go with our guy.
1: Yeah.
0: And that's it. Move on to the next question.
1: Stupidest question I've ever heard.
0: One more for you. Rockies A's tonight in Las Vegas. It's 107 degrees right now. Is it stupid to bet over 14? Now, obviously, 13.5 is total today, right? Are you taking sharp money here on the over? Kirk has moved up to 14 on the total.
1: Derek screwed me royally because he went on Monday and went up. I've never seen a ball travel like this. The total was, I bet the next two overs. Of course I lose. They don't score the last three.
0: Right.
1: I'm going to go Sunday. I'm going to take my son Sunday to the game. I did want to mention to Will Hill that Stormy did tell me off air. She's having coffee with two of his favorite broadcasters in the whole world tomorrow. Emily Kaplan and Jenny Kavnar. I know Will Hill wishes he could be there.
0: Wow.
2: Are those there two we go. Yeah, I didn't get the invitation.
0: I didn't know those were two of Will's favorites.
1: Two of his favorites. We often critique. We often critique announcers.
0: Mike, I think we're going to see some high scores at the Las Vegas ballpark this weekend.
1: If Stormy could get Tiffany Green, Will would go. If Stormy could get, I think we will see some high scores.
0: Have a good time out there Sunday.
1: Thank you.
0: Mark Palm, thanks for stopping by on a Friday night. We'll be right back with the professor, Aaron Moore.
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11: Gambler's Bonus hits again. On April 26th, Deborah hit four fours.

0: I do still think there's a little bit value. If you like him, you got to take him before tomorrow at 3-1. But boy, Texas is getting a lot of love.
1: Mm-hmm. All right. How about the two games on Saturday? Alabama and Oklahoma, a rematch of the college football playoff game. -115 either way, 10.5. And then Texas -135 over Georgia, total 11.5. Wouldn't mind watching these four schools play in football. But as far as the baseball here, these two games tomorrow, do you have a side total, anything you like here?
0: Yeah, I'm taking Texas in this game. And one of the reasons is Dylan Belantis is going to start, the left-handed pitcher for Texas. Another guy, once again, you will see him in the major leagues very soon. I just think if it's the weather is going to be an issue, possibly it's going to be a little bit of a hindrance to Georgia. So I took Texas. I stayed away from the other game, and it's a very even game. And if we're talking about daily wagers or we're talking about College World Series futures tickets, stayed away from them. But if you really look at Oklahoma is an interesting side here. So I guess if I had to lean, I would take Oklahoma. In seven postseason games, they've scored 70 runs. They are as hot as it gets. So you have these two teams in, and as you said, Will, you would expect them to be playing some football and have some halftime shows with bands, but this is in Nebraska with two baseball teams. So it is an interesting SEC heavy lineup, but for tomorrow, I'm playing Texas. And I would say this as a possibility for those betting college baseball, that if you have a future on Georgia or Texas, I think you take the other side tomorrow, because if they, whoever loses that game tomorrow, really is going to be at a disadvantage moving forward. Very, very few teams come out from the loser's bracket to win. So I would say if you want a little protection on a futures play, if you have Georgia, take Texas or vice versa.
2: Aaron Moore, follow him at Pub Relation Prof, and joins us frequently here on VSIN Primetime. Professor, you love to bet futures. How many college baseball futures did you bet throughout the season, and how many of those did not make it live to Omaha? I don't know if you played UCLA, Georgia Tech, teams like that, but we saw a lot of favorites fall by the wayside on the way to Omaha.
0: Yeah, Matt, I have some UCLA tickets that I'm using as kindling right now outside my bonfire. So, yeah, I mean, that was certainly a problem. I played about six or seven teams, and I think college baseball futures plays are different than college basketball because there's a number of ways to monetize these tickets. So West Virginia, I got a little bit late in when I saw where they would be in the bracket. You have more ways of hedging and more ways of monetizing a ticket in the double elimination format. So I've got about six or seven teams. I've got a little bit of Georgia as well. I got them at 27-1. So I do play probably more college baseball futures plays than college basketball, because with a double elimination format, there's some easier opportunities to hedge.
2: All right. So how many futures did you have live when you got to Omaha? Did you ever bet anything on West Virginia along the way? No?
0: Yeah, I got them a little bit right before the tournament started, and that was just, once again, looking at the bracket. So
2: right,
0: got a little bit of them. One of the things that I put in the VSiN.com article, which I played it a small play, but it was named the finalist. So I've got West Virginia, and I've got Texas. I got that at 750. That number is probably down a little bit right now, if you were to look. I think that MGM and FanDuel had that. So I have those with the idea that this is what I'm looking at. But once again, also, you can hedge it along the way. So if you're going to hedge, and that's my plan, you got to make sure you get tickets at a pretty high number. So let's just look at North Carolina right now, the favorite to win this game. At +275, even if you like UNC, it's going to be very difficult to get a ticket at them right now, because you're basically buying that ticket for one purpose, and that one purpose only is to win the national championship.
2: That's correct. All right, so Aaron, about 45 seconds here. We're going to have you back on to talk about the NBA draft in about a week or so. That's coming up here after the finals. What's your quick take on the finals, and do you like any bets coming up in games or game six on Saturday?
0: It would be hard to go against the Knicks, Matt.
2: Really?
0: I mean, that's probably the easiest handicap to go, is that team is hot, and if you look at all these variables going on in favor of the Knicks winning that last second game, I think if you have to put in your handicap, what happened to San Antonio, there really is an emotional level to that, and it's obviously hard to quantify, but looking at it, I think it's going to be very difficult to take any wager that does not back the Knicks.
2: I've got a lot of Knicks series bets, and hopefully Knicks in six is the way that's going to go. Actually, we got game five on tap in San Antonio on Saturday night. All right, Aaron Moore, thanks for jumping on here on a Friday night. Talk to you again soon. Good luck on the college baseball.
0: Thanks, guys. Good luck to you.
2: He's got Ole Miss, North Carolina, under the total of eight, and they're in the second inning in Omaha right now. 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
2: 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Will Hill, let's talk about the MLB action tonight. And you mentioned when Mike Palm was on, you've got a few plays working. What are your best bets tonight? And I think you've had one that's already hit, right? You got a winner?
1: Yeah, I played a couple of first five unders. Pittsburgh and Miami under 4.5 in the first five. We got 1-0 in the fifth. So that is looking good. Mets and Braves, which I believe is being delayed by rain. I think they're just about to start. That's also first five under 4.5 with Strider going against McClain. Pretty good pitching matchup. And then Ben Rice to draw a walk. I've talked about this really the last week and a half since Judge got hurt. I think I said, anytime you can get Ben Rice at plus money to walk with Judge out, I think Rice might be the guy that you go into the game and say, oh, let's not have Ben Rice beat us. You know what? If Bellinger or somebody else, Chisholm beats us, so be it. And Ben Rice, very patient hitter to begin with. So that one got home. I also mentioned on Money Moves with Stormy and Dustin Sweetelson. If you want a little more bang for your buck, 6-7-1, walk first at bat. That was also, maybe worth a shot. And that one got home. I did play that one very small, much to my chagrin, but hey, a winner is a winner. So that's what I think is going to still have value, Matt, because you look at this Yankee lineup, Ben Rice to draw a walk at plus money with not that it's a terrible lineup around him, but with no Judge, I just think he becomes a guy teams do not want beating them from a night-to-night basis.
2: For the record, last night on VSiN Primetime, we did not talk about the Yankees at all. And some people think we talked about the Yankees too much, but they did not play last night. But they are playing right now. And Yankees and Blue Jays in Toronto, bottom of the first, scoreless game. Blue Jays do have a runner on with one out. But the Yankees tonight here at Circa went off as underdogs. Toronto minus 120. Get the Yankees at about plus 110 tonight. And a total of 8 in that game. Going into tonight's game, Rays and Yankees tied atop the American League East. Rays percentage points ahead, but the Blue Jays 9 games back. Will Hill, do you think there's much of a chance of the Blue Jays rallying here in the second half? Do you think this team that suffered a heartbreaking loss in the World Series has a chance to get things together here in the, let's say, the second half of the season?
1: I mean, you can't count anybody out in the American League as far as winning the division. Let me pull up the standings. How far back are they in the AL East?
2: I would say
1: probably not. Yeah, 11 in the loss column behind Tampa, 10 in the loss column behind the Yankees, 3 games under 500. Yankees are 15 games over. That's asking a lot. I would say no. I would think it's not impossible, but very unlikely. Would you agree or disagree?
2: Yeah, I think it's highly unlikely that they're going to win the division. They catch a break with Aaron Judge being out for a while, the Rays cooling off. You know, at one point the Rays were red hot. They've come back to earth a little bit. I think the Blue Jays can make a run, but probably not win the division. So I would not bet on that at this point. Other games in progress right now. Orioles lead the Padres 3-2. Orioles are 33-37. That's another team I really don't think it's going to make a run in that division. The Red Sox up on the Rangers 2-1, and that game is in the bottom of the second at Fenway. Red Sox 12 games under. What's wrong with this team right now, Will?
1: A lot's wrong with them. And look, you look at the American League standings. I mean, we could talk about these teams that, you don't like this team. They're not going to make a run. This team's out of it. I mean, even Boston, as bad as it's been, Matt, and we're midway through June, 27-39. They're 12 games under 500. Forget it. You're 12 games under 500 in June. You're dead. Except they're not. They're 6 games out of a wild card spot. Even Detroit, 29-40, 5.5 games out of a wild card spot. Houston, 31-39, 4 games out. Right now, the 6th seed would be Texas, who's 34-34. And looking at these standings, Matt, it's pretty crazy. Right now, the White Sox would be the 2 seed. The A's are 2 games under. They're only a game out. So outside of the Angels, who are 7.5 games out and just not a good team, even the Royals at 6.5 out, like, I just don't know. I mean, I don't think Minnesota's making the playoffs. I don't know. It's very hard to come up with 6 playoff teams, Matt. So I don't think the Red Sox are making a run, but you know what? You get Crochet back. You win four or five in a row. All of a sudden, you go from being six and a half out to, you know, two or three out, and it's possible. So it's been a disaster for the Red Sox between Cora, you know, the finger pointing, Breslow. They gave away Kyle Harrison, who was a big part of the Devers trade. It's just Roman Anthony's been disappointing. There's been everything that's gone wrong, and I don't think they're making a run, but it's just a very weak, very watered-down American League.
2: You know, Will, we're about a month away from the All-Star break, and almost every year there's a team that looks out of it at the All-Star break that has a remarkable run in the second half and becomes a playoff team. It happens almost every year. If there's a team that looks like it's out of it right now and has a chance to make a run in the second half, what might that team be? At one point, Will, I thought it might be the Kansas City Royals in that division, but I've lost faith in the Royals. I don't see it happening with KC. Is there a team out there like that for you?
1: I'll say Baltimore. I liked them before the year, and maybe I was wrong. Maybe it was just the injuries and Trevor Rogers not being what he was last year, and they had a bunch of guys on the IL, key players. I still think there's enough talent there where at some point, they played a little bit better recently, where maybe you get, you know, a 13 out of 17 type of run, and you can go from being four games under to a few games over. I'll say Baltimore. I think that's a pretty talented team. Remember, it was only a couple years ago, Matt. We looked at this team as, you know, they were really bad for a while as, you know, sort of the next team. They won 100 games. They were young. They looked like they had a promising future. And some of those younger guys just haven't developed. Some of the pitching has gotten hurt. You know, things can go off track, and things have kind of gotten sideways for their core. But I still think, you know, with Alonso there, with that young core, there's enough for the Orioles to get back on track. What would your answer to your question be?
2: I don't know what that team is. I don't know what the team is right now. I said, I've thought for a while it might be Kansas City. But I'm going to draw a line through the Royals. Unless they fire the manager next week and do something drastic to try to turn that thing around, it's not going to happen. I don't like the manager in KC, Matt Quatraro. I would have fired him a few weeks ago. You know, we've seen the difference it can make. Sometimes you fire a coach and spark a team, and I think KC needs to do something like that. How about the Mets? Any hope for the Mets? I know Dave Ross likes to talk about this on his show in the morning. Nolan McLean is supposed to go for the Mets tonight. Like you said, we got rain at Citi Field. Mets are favored over the Braves. Spencer Strider making the start for Atlanta. It is important to note that Ronald Acuna is out. If you didn't know that, he is not in the Braves lineup. He's got an injury right now. Could the Mets make a run, or is that nonsense?
1: I don't think it's nonsense. There's still a lot of talent there. This is still a team that was projected to win 92 or 93 games. Juan Soto, a guy you know I loved. I loved his year with the Yankees. That was a special team with him and Judge and Stan once they got to the playoffs. Look, it's been a disappointing team, similar to Baltimore. They've been disappointing in a lot of different ways, but there's still enough talent with Peralta, with McLean, with Soto. You know, you get Lindor back. It's not like they're buried again. They're 5.5 out of a playoff spot. You think 30 and 38 last place, they're done. With these extra wild card spots, Matt, it's not like it used to be. 5.5, it's not like they're 10 or 12 out. 5.5 is really, it's, you know, it's a good 10 days, a good week, and they're back in, and there's still a lot of games. I think it's unlikely they make the playoffs, but I don't think it's impossible. Before you respond to that, a little bit of a shaky inning here for Jacob Mizorowski in the first. I don't know if you saw this, but Kyle Schwarber was able to get a foul tip on him. He struck out, as did Trey Turner, as did Bryce Harper, as Mizorowski struck out the side. But Kyle Schwarber was able to get a foul tip. Man, this kid's just making this sport look like a video game, isn't he? Jeez.
2: Well, wait until the second time around the lineup. We'll see if Schwarbs and Harper get a better look at the Miz kid. I would like to say, to answer my question, that it could be the A's, the Reds, or the Diamondbacks. We'll see. Let's talk about that A's game quickly, because that's going to be later tonight in Vegas, and obviously a hot topic has been the totals, the hot air, the wind blowing out, the ballpark being a little bit too small. We saw a 15-14 game on Monday night, and then, of course, there was some regression. I did not bet the overs the next two nights. I said, everybody's going to be betting overs. I'm not going to do it. Now, this weekend, I probably will bet a couple of these over. You got the Rockies and a rotten pitching staff. You got temperatures up around 107, 108. I think you got a chance to see some really high-scoring games out here. Total was 13.5 early today. Here at Circa now, it's 14. Will, what's your view on the total in the Rockies-A's series in Vegas this weekend?
1: I mean, I'm not going to lay the 225. The total is 14. Sullivan's actually a guy I've seen pitch a number of times in person with the Hartford Yard Goats, the double-A team for the Rockies. We actually go to those games a few times this summer. not very impressive. The A's, you know, maybe the A's team total over. I don't have any bets in this game. I don't like getting involved, Matt, in these gimmicky games, you know, whether the games are in Mexico or Coors or in England, when you get these, you know, beer league softball type totals, because you feel like an idiot if you try to be contrarian and go under. You're going over a high number. It's pretty easy for me to pass here, the 14.
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